And I wonder how many of you recognize that beautiful little piano interlude. Stay tuned for each of my shows as we expect to run that over the top of the hour at the midway point. Eric Brace and Tom Utes are up next. This is off a album of theirs called Circle and Square, and the song is called Life of the Mind.

The Steel Wheels off their self-titled disc and one called Farewell Song. Eric Brace along with Tom Utes and Life of the Mind. Well, our time is 8:07 here on the back porch. Time for our dandy double, but let's just do a real quick look at our weather. I had promised that earlier, and it kind of just floated right past me. Cloudy or clear skies for tonight, with the nighttime lows expected to only drop down to around 68. And then tomorrow during the day, there is a chance of showers and some thunderstorms popping up. Early afternoon is our best guess. Otherwise, sunny, a high of near 84, with those showers continuing possibly into the evening. And nighttime lows only going down to 68. For Tuesday, yes, there's a little bit more chance of rain showers coming in, and highs of 82 with nighttime lows dropping down only to 51. Wednesday, sunny, a high of near 60. And for Wednesday night under cloudy skies, temps dropping down to 44. That's about the coolest all week. Thursday, sunshine, a high of near 66 with cloudy skies and overnight lows of 48. And the last time I checked, let's see here, our seven-day forecast was showing current temperature at 81 degrees. So that is still very pleasant out there, assuming this is up to date here, folks. So some great stuff. Our Dandy Double features Billy Strings and, as I talked about earlier, another track from Asher Brinson. Asher's CD is called Midnight Hurricane. From Billy Strings, it's Highway Prayers. And typically when I do a Dandy Double, there's enough contrast, enough difference in it that I just love the two different styles and sounds. But tonight, both these sound so much alike, and quite frankly, it would be easy to confuse one with the other. But they are both wonderful tracks. So we're going to let Billy Strings start it off, and then Asher Brinson. And the song that I'm featuring tonight is called 7 Weeks in County.

0: our dandy double for tonight. And if you thought you heard three of those, well, almost. Something went totally sideways on the Billy Strings version at the beginning of the dandy double. It cut out about 10 seconds in and jumped right into Asher Brinson. I was able to fix the Billy Strings track and bring it back and end the dandy double with Billy Strings. So technically, Asher Brinson opened and Billy Strings closed with the Billy Strings tune called 7 Weeks in County. That's our dandy double for tonight. And we're coming right up on our second reading of our acoustic calendar of events. So let's just dive right into it. Starting on Thursday, the 21st of this week, and running through Sunday, the Tri-State Bluegrass Festival taking place down in Kendallville, Indiana. And then on Friday, Kennedy's Kitchen performing at Central Park Plaza in Warsaw. Adrian Fraley taking the stage at Sun King in Mishawaka. On Saturday, the 23rd, Kennedy's Kitchen will be at Potato Creek Park in North Liberty. And this just in, Return to Normal will be at Culver Farmers Market on Saturday, May the 23rd from 9 a.m. until 1 in the afternoon. And then as we look ahead a little bit, starting on Thursday, May the 28th, it's the Niles Bluegrass Festival up at the River Park, and that runs through the weekend on Sunday. And if we look towards the end of the month, Steve Earle coming to Bluegate Theater on Friday, May the 29th. So some really wonderful shows coming up there, folks. And we always encourage you to get out and take in as many of these shows as you possibly can. Let's bring you these messages. And I'm just looking. It looks like Tom Chapin standing by here. So we'll bring you these great messages and get back to the music.
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0: Well, Tom Chapin's album called Songs of Hope features this track called At the End of the Day.

Tracy Grammer, and that was a single that she sent out quite some time ago. The song is called January Winds. Tracy and the late Dave Carter played the LBD series many years ago. I can say decades ago, probably. Ahead of that, one from Tasha Ann, and another single that was sent our way, Baby Blue Eyes. That was a nice sound there. And Tom Chapin giving us At the End of the Day. You are tuned in to The Back Porch, coming to you from 88.1 WVPE. I'm Norm Mast. I'll be with you up until the 10 o'clock hour. Bud Johnson will be coming our way with Acoustic Accents. That'll be followed by the BBC World Service Overnight, right up until 5 a.m. when Morning Edition comes rolling our way. Just a whole lot of music that we've pulled together here, and I want to try and squeeze as much in as I can. Here's one from Mark Sibilla, and this is a single that I downloaded from him. And we'll start it out and then bring Weary Ramblers and the Brothers Comatose up. Here's Mark in No One Knows My Name.

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Colebrook Road is the band. The album is called Too Far to Let Go, and that was one called Wise Old Owl. Too Many Places coming to us from the Brothers Comatose, and Weary Ramblers giving us Spring Song. And folks, isn't it nice having spring finally here, and almost feeling like a few summer days here? The other day, working outdoors in a long sleeve t-shirt, and that humidity suddenly started to rise, and I switched t-shirts to a short sleeve. It got warm real quick, but not complaining. It is beautiful weather. Now we're getting some rain coming up here the next few days, nothing real intense or serious, but it's nice. And if you have flower beds and gardens, ideal weather. Well, an artist that was introduced to me by Ole Harve on the Blues Review. Matter of fact, he gave me her CD because it just didn't fit into what she was, Harve plays. The artist is Christina Vane, and the album that I'm going to play from is off a different disc, but it's still the same artist. Nowhere Sounds Lovely is the title of the CD that Christina has, and we'll start the set off with one called Heaven Bound Station. We're going to try and go right to the top of the hour here, so quite a few songs here to listen to.

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edition of The Back Porch, and so much great music. I know I'm not going to get to everything, but we're going to maybe have to drop two tracks off this final hour. We'll bring up the Foreign Landers to start out this next set. This comes off an album of theirs called Made to Wander. And then a local artist, Riley O'Connor and Molly B. Moon, Donna Ulysses, and Marty Fall all coming up in this set of four. Here are the Foreign Landers and Shoes Off.

And it's 9 p.m. on the station, your NPR station, 88.1 WVPE and WVPE HD1 Elkhart South Bend, a listener, member-supported service of the Elkhart Community Schools. And we are proud of that, and we appreciate every listener member out there listening in tonight and through the week here as well. Heading into the fourth and final hour of tonight's edition.

that street, pavement 'neath his feet. But a man never steps in the same town twice. Some things are new, others are gone.

0: Marty Fall from the Hillbilly Irish project of his. Beautiful song called Peaceful River. And I need to dig back in a little bit, see who's providing the harmony vocals on that. I'll share that with you the next time I play that. Donna Ulysses and Crazy Always Comes Back. Isn't that the truth? That's a single that she sent out some time ago. Local artist, well, I say local, they have connections to South Bend, Riley O'Connor and Molly B. Moon, and the title track from their album, It Was a River. And we started it off with the Foreign Landers and Shoes Off. Some neat conversation in that song. Our time is 9:17 here on the back porch of 88.1 WVPE.
1: 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This week in E-Town, we're going to feature a show we recorded down in Bentonville, Arkansas, featuring musical guests Allison Russell and Parker Millsap. Plus, I had a great conversation with Tom Rohr, who founded something called Food Loops in North Arkansas. 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
0: Well, here to start out this next set of tunes are a duo, Crow's Pasture, who have been live in studio here in the past, and they're coming into the Goshen area like about the second week of June. I think it's a Thursday evening, June 11th. Don't quote me on that, but it'll be on the calendar. They'll be playing at the GB Co. Brewery in early June. So Crow's Pasture starting this off, something from The Pears and Amy Spies. Here's Crow's Pasture and Pay to Play.

John Gorka from his newest release entitled Unentitled, Welcome Home. John has that very distinctive voice, I'll tell you folks. Amy Spies with The Sea and the Shore from the Blue Rock Sessions. And Pears giving us one called Rain is Coming Soon, and it is. It is in the forecast for Tuesday. Actually, let's see what I did with my weather. We could see some happening already tomorrow on Monday, but then also on Tuesday as well. The Pears off together on a, and I got to pull this, open this window up here. Together on a Rock, the title of that CD. Well, our time is 9:22. You're listening to The Back Porch. I'm Norm Mast. We have just under 30 minutes left to go before Bud Johnson comes rolling our way. Iris DeMent is going to start out this next set of tunes. Iris has one of the more distinct voices, and for many folks, you either like her or you hate her, or you don't like her. Let's rephrase that. And I'm going to send this out to a possible listener out there in California, Miss Claudia Russell. And Claudia, I know this is a favorite of yours from Iris. It's off her album, Infamous Angel, and the song called Let the Mystery Be.

0: from her album Trying to Get It Right, and she most definitely did. That is Kate McLeod and Lark in the Morning. That is an album that is packed full of wonderful songs, and I want to say that's one of my favorites, but as I start listening to it, there are many favorites on that. Great song, Kate McLeod, and so many other people have covered that. I've used it in my Dandy Double. One of these times I'll bring it back and make it a Dandy Double once again. Iris DeMent with Let the Mystery Be from the album of the same title, although I believe it's actually Infamous Angel. If I go back and look, I typed it in there wrong. Well, the time is 9:39. We'll bring you this message, and then Chip Taylor's going to come up. He's going to introduce a song and then sing it along with John Prine.
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1: Now the UFC is allowed on the White House lawn and preparing to stage fights there. 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
0: All right, back with the music. Chip Taylor and John Prine, and I stumbled across this and just love Chip's introduction of this. So I hope you enjoy it as well. And then the song, 16 Angels Dancing Across the Moon. Here's Chip Taylor.
3: Hi, everybody. This is Chip Taylor, and I'd like to introduce you to a song that a friend of mine, John Prine, and I wrote. And let me give you a little background. A couple of years ago, John was in New York on tour, and I was coming back from Sweden on tour. And we met each other for dinner. We had a nice dinner in Grand Central Station, and I happened to be telling John about a terrific singer in Sweden who had a big hit with, number one hit, with John's song Angel from Montgomery. And it so happened that she had a number one hit with my song, Angel of the Morning. And we were laughing about that we had to write her another angel song. So a couple of months later, I started fooling around with one. Now, it didn't sound like anything for Jill, but it sounded like a nice kind of song, a fun, warm song. The lyrics went, two old friends trying to write a song about some angels. Angels on the mountain, angel left in June, 16 angels dancing across the moon. So that something gave me a little bit of a nice feeling, and I decided to try to call John on the phone. I called him, and I happened to get him. He was in Nashville, Tennessee, driving home. And I told him the lyrics, and he said, gee, I really like that, Jeff. He said, But what the heck does it mean? And I said, well, John, I don't know if we have to know that. We're songwriters. And that was the start of the song. We used both those lines in the song and just kept going. And the way John described it, he was having so much fun writing that he didn't want to go home. And he kept driving around this little circle right outside the BMI building in Nashville. And it only takes about 30 seconds to drive around the circle, but he just kept doing it until the song was through. So it was a fun time. Phone call from New York to Nashville, and John driving around the circle, and we came up with this song. A couple of friends writing a song about some angels. So it's 16 angels dancing across the moon. Here it is.

0: heard some angels. Angels on the mountain, angel left in June. 16 angels dancing across the moon. Hey, Chip, what do you think that means?
1: You know, John, I'm not sure, but we're songwriters. We don't have to know, now do we?
0: Well, why don't you take a hike? And don't forget to take that red balloon. Oh, 16 angels dancing across the moon. Let's make something up about why we chose that number.
1: Well, that sounds good to me, John. Tell me something. What'd you do last summer?
0: Well, I spent 16 days in Hollywood looking for a spoon.
1: 16 angels dancing across the moon.
0: Hey, why don't you whistle a little bit?

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1: You're no Bing Crosby.
0: That's good, John.
1: I got my whisker removed in Germany.
0: Two old friends, John. Here we go.
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0: left in June. 16 angels dancing across the moon. I got angels in the back seat, angels on the hood. I got angels everywhere I go. I must be doing something good.
1: That sounds pretty profound to me, John. But does it fit the tune?
0: 16 angels dancing across the moon. I got enough angels to shake a stick at. Enough to make a grown man croon.
1: 16 angels dancing across the moon.
0: Come here, angel.

Dear Marabella and Sailor's Lament, closing out tonight's edition of The Back Porch. Ahead of that, Tyler Grant and the Goat Canyon Trestle. And what a great song that was. And then the Chip Taylor and John Prine tune called 16 Angels Dancing Across the Moon with Chip's introduction of that. Well, folks, that is wrapping up tonight's edition of The Back Porch. 4 hours flies by so quick when you're having fun. I had fun. I hope you enjoyed the music that I selected to share with you this evening. Now, remember, next week, Al Canola will be here. His first several sets are going to have a Memorial Day theme, and then and after that, it's a bluegrass show as, well, it is springtime, and the holiday weekend is when so many music festivals kick off, especially the bluegrass genre. So Al's going to give you up a great dose of bluegrass after the Memorial Day couple of sets themed. So this is Norm Mass saying good night, everyone. It's always a pleasure. It's a privilege to come in here and share the music with you. We appreciate your support, your text messages and emails, Facebook post. I'll have the playlist up on our Back Porch Facebook page within the hour here, I hope. I need to drive home, do a little work, but it'll be up there. Norm Mass saying goodnight, everyone, from the station that informs, entertains, and inspires. This is 88.1 WVPE and WVPE HD1 Elkhart, South Bend. We're coming up on 10 o'clock. Bud Johnson and Acoustic Accents is up next. 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

0: Here's to the wine we love to drink and the food we love to eat. Here's to our wives and sweethearts, and may they never meet. Here's champagne for our real friends and real pain for our sham friends. And when this journey finally ends, may all of us find peace. Here's to the women that I've loved and all the ones I've kissed. As for regrets, I just have one, that's all the ones I've missed. Our women's faults are many, we men have only two. Every single thing we say and everything we do. I wish you health, I wish you wealth and happiness galore. I wish you heaven when you die, what could I wish you more? May your joys be as deep as the ocean, your troubles as light as its foam. And may you find sweet peace of mind wherever you may roam. Good night.
1: 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Hey folks, Bud Johnson here. Thank you so much for tuning in. As always, it's great to have you along. This week on Acoustic Accents, we've got a little something for everyone. We'll kick things off with American roots music from Margo Price, Jefferson Ross, and a new single from Chaparral, teamed up with one of the most distinctive voices in modern roots music, Sierra Farrell. Then we'll turn to folk and roots with fresh tracks from Carrie Moran, Goodnight Moonshine, and Tim Easton. Later in the program, it's singer-songwriters and indie folk from Lydia Luz, Mumford & Sons, and Alexa Rose. And we'll wrap things up with contemporary bluegrass from Valerie Smith, Clay Street Unit, and the Yonder Mountain String Band. All that and plenty more coming up right here on Acoustic Accents. Let's get started with this Guy Clark tune performed by Margo Price.

Finishing up our country and roots-tinged set, that was Chaparral. The Austin-based trio invited Sierra Farrell to join them on their new single. I love this song. It's called When It Snows in Texas. Before that, it was Southern folk blues artist Jefferson Ross with the title track from his latest release, Low Country Wedding. And we opened the set with a song from a new compilation honoring Guy Clark. Clark released his debut, Old Number One, back in 1975, and now some 50 years later, a group of renowned Americana artists have come together to record all the songs from that landmark album. The collection is called Old Number One Revisited, and we heard Margot Price take on the leadoff track, Rita Ballou. Coming up next, we're going to shift into some Americana with fresh tracks from Tim Easton, Goodnight Moonshine, and the award-winning guitarist known for blending Native American influences with blues and roots traditions. Here's Carrie Morin.

That was honorary Alaskan Tim Easton with Heaven and Hell. That's from his new album, Fire Horse. Tim has been touring Alaska for more than 25 years, so it's really become a second home for him. Before that, it was the duo Goodnight Moonshine with All Night Band. That's a fun track from their new record, Stay Around. And we kicked off the set with Carrie Morin, an artist well-versed in a variety of styles, a talented guitarist with a soulful voice. We heard all of that on Love Me Forever. It's from his new album, Pocket of Time. Coming up after the break, we'll turn our attention to singer-songwriters with music from Linda Lewes, Mumford & Sons, and Alexa Rose, along with some fresh takes on contemporary bluegrass from Valerie Smith, Clay Street Unit, and Yonder Mountain String Band. So do stick around. There's still plenty of great music ahead right here on Acoustic Accents.

from her latest release, Atmosphere. That was the beautiful voice of Alexa Rose with Lilacs. Before that, it was the English folk rock band Mumford & Sons with Shadow of a Man, a nice acoustic track that falls right into my wheelhouse. You'll find it on their new release, Prize Fighter. Also in that set, Lydia Luz with Florence. That song's from her latest record, Mammoth. During the break, we heard an instrumental from Brooke Miller, the title track from her album, Shake It Off. Hey, if you have a question about anything you heard on today's show, or if you'd like a copy of the playlist, just drop us a line at info@acousticaccents.com. Be sure to include today's program number. It's 2620, and let us know where you're listening from. Whether you're tuning in on the radio or streaming online, we always enjoy hearing from you. And if you're new to the show, welcome. 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Alrighty, let's get back to the music. From her release, Maggie's Journal, here's Valerie Smith.

Finishing up that set, it was the latest offering from the progressive bluegrass band Yonder Mountain String Band. Recorded live in the studio, Good as True is their 12th studio release, and we heard the track Nothing New. Before that, it was Clay Street Unit with Roland, a solid cut from their new album, Sin and Squalor. And we kick things off with veteran roots and bluegrass artist Valerie Smith. Drawing inspiration from her grandmother's writing, her latest project, Maggie's Journal, blends songs with narration. We heard When You Ain't Got Nothing. Well, it looks like we've got time for one more before we go. Here with a great rendition of the band classic, Up on Cripple Creek. It's Trey Hensley, joined by his friends from the Nitty Gritty Dirt Band.

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4: This is Alex Ritson with the newsroom. Donald Trump warns the clock is ticking for Iran as the peace process stalls.
5: Hurt them more, maybe they'll make a deal if you hurt them enough. But right now, I think they're trying to wait us out. I think they're playing games. And in the words of the president, I think they're crazy.
4: Drone attacks also on Saudi Arabia and a nuclear power station in the United Arab Emirates. The Democratic Republic of the Congo struggles to contain the latest outbreak of the deadly Ebola virus.
6: We have children at school and they still come into contact with a lot of people. We don't really know who they might be around or play with. Once they come home, they can infect the whole family.
4: Increasing use of the hangman's noose in Iran drives up global death penalty numbers.
7: The authorities weaponized the death penalty as a tool of political repression to instill fear among the population and essentially crush and stifle any dissent that there might be.
4: And have King Charles's police bodyguards been falling asleep while on duty? First, the news.
8: BBC News with Neil Nunes. President Trump has again threatened Iran, demanding Tehran act quickly to agree a peace deal amid stalled negotiations. It comes as Israel confirmed its Prime Minister Benjamin Netanyahu had spoken with Mr. Trump about the conflict with Iran. From Washington, here's Joel Gunter.
9: Washington presented Iran with what we understand to be a sort of one-page, 14-point plan. Pakistani officials have been mediating this process. The Iranians sent back another quite brief plan. It was clearly not to Trump's liking. There are Iranian demands, including control of the Strait of Hormuz, on its nuclear program, that are simply not acceptable to Trump politically, and vice versa. And there is a sense that the Iranians now feel that they have somewhat of the upper hand, having held out for this long.
8: Rwanda has said it's tightening screening at its border with the Democratic Republic of Congo amid a deadly outbreak of the Ebola virus. The WHO has declared the outbreak a public health emergency of international concern. Details from Thomas Mukwana.
10: Rwanda has said that it has enhanced border screening, and Kenya as well. Kenya has even set up a team which, according to the government, is meant to lead and spearhead this process of preparing to fight a possible

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8: 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We could see some rain showers and thunderstorms rolling through later in today. Otherwise, sunny skies, a high of near 84. Rain continuing into the evening with nighttime lows dropping down to around 64. Tuesday's high temperature expected to reach near 82 with some rain showers scattered throughout the day.
9: Hello and welcome to Newsday on the BBC World Service with Anne Soy in Nairobi and Rob Young in London.
10: Rwanda is tightening screening at its border with the Democratic Republic of Congo amid a deadly outbreak of the Ebola virus. We'll hear from people inside Goma, the latest city to report new cases, and speak to the Director General of the Africa Center for Disease Control.
9: Ukraine's military claims that Russian forces are preparing for a major offensive in the summer. We'll report from inside what's now called the kill zone in Ukraine's east.
10: And the global market price of crude has risen above $110 a barrel on Monday after Donald Trump warned that Iran must move fast in peace negotiations, or he says there won't be anything left of them if they don't. That's after the latest world news.
11: BBC News with Neil Nunes. The Dutch cruise ship at the center of a deadly hantavirus outbreak is approaching the Netherlands port of Rotterdam, where it is due to dock in the coming hours. The outbreak on board the vessel has so far claimed 3 lives and seen dozens of people placed into quarantine. This report from Tom Bailey.
12: This will mark the end of the MV Hondius's long journey home to the Netherlands after beginning its voyage in Argentina at the start of April. The cruise trip that followed was to become the stuff of nightmares after the emergence of the deadly outbreak that left at least 3 passengers dead. Most of those on board were evacuated last week when the vessel moored off the coast of Tenerife, but a 25-person crew and 2 medical staff remained for the final leg. They will begin a period of quarantine once back ashore, with a thorough cleaning and disinfection process of the Hondius then commencing.
11: President Trump has again threatened Iran, demanding that Tehran act quickly to agree a peace deal, adding that the clock is ticking. It comes as the Israeli Prime Minister Benjamin Netanyahu spoke with Mr. Trump about the conflict with Iran. Amnesty International says the number of executions that took place around the world last year was the highest in more than 4 decades. The campaign group says the rise has been driven largely by Iran, where more than 2,000 people were put to death. Here's Caroline Hawley.
13: Iran's been intensifying its use of the death penalty as a tool of political control, according to human rights groups. Prisoners executed in the past few weeks include men who were only arrested during protests in January. Amnesty International says it's a shockingly short period of time. The executions are often announced on state-run media, but the UN Human Rights Office says it fears that others are taking place in secret amid reports of torture and forced confessions. And it says many

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2: 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We could see some rain showers and thunderstorms rolling through later in today. Otherwise, sunny skies, a high of near 84. Rain continuing into the evening with nighttime lows dropping down to around 64. Tuesday's high temperature expected to reach near 82 with some rain showers scattered throughout the day.
3: Hello, welcome to Newsday on the BBC World Service with Rob Young in London and Ansoy in Nairobi. Good to have you with us.
4: Rwanda says it is tightening screening at its border with the Democratic Republic of Congo because of a deadly outbreak of the Ebola virus. The World Health Organization has declared the outbreak a public health emergency of international concern. We will get the latest from the WHO spokesperson.
3: We'll also hear from a survivor of the infection from the world's biggest outbreak of Ebola a decade ago about recovering from that deadly infection.
4: And a new report says the number of executions that took place globally last year was the highest figure in more than four decades, driven largely by Iran. Our correspondent will bring us that report after a bulletin of the latest news.
5: BBC News with Neil Nunes. The Dutch cruise ship at the center of a deadly hantavirus outbreak is approaching the Netherlands port of Rotterdam. The outbreak on board the vessel has so far claimed three lives and seen dozens of people placed into quarantine. Tom Bailey reports.
6: This will mark the end of the MV Hondius' long journey home to the Netherlands after beginning its voyage in Argentina at the start of April. The cruise trip that followed was to become the stuff of nightmares after the emergence of the deadly outbreak that left at least...
5: BBC News with Neil Nunes. The Dutch cruise ship at the centre of a deadly hantavirus outbreak is approaching the Netherlands port of Rotterdam. The outbreak on board the vessel has so far claimed three lives and seen dozens of people placed into quarantine. Tom Bailey reports.
6: This will mark the end of the MV Hondius' long journey home to the Netherlands after beginning its voyage in Argentina at the start of April. The cruise trip that followed was to become the stuff of nightmares after the emergence of the deadly outbreak that left at least three passengers dead. Most of those on board were evacuated last week when the vessel moored off the coast of Tenerife, but a 25-person crew and two medical staff remained for the final leg. They will begin a period of quarantine once back ashore, with a thorough cleaning and disinfection process of the Hondius then commencing.
5: The head of the Africa Centres for Disease Control and Prevention has stressed the need for adherence to public health measures to minimise the risk of the latest Ebola outbreak in the Democratic Republic of Congo. Speaking to the BBC, Dr. Jean Kaseya said people should be careful about hygiene.
7: Currently, we don't have vaccines, we don't have medicines, we are mostly relying on public health measures. It means providing appropriate information to population on how to handle the issue, providing information to how to handle funerals, because we don't want to see again people being infected because of funerals.
5: President Trump has again threatened Iran, demanding that Tehran act quickly to agree a peace deal, adding that the clock is ticking. It comes as the

0: 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Their Talk With Your Baby program focuses on the importance of frequent interaction through talking, singing, and playing with children ages birth to 3 years. 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
1: Roll into the area. Otherwise, nighttime lows dropping down to near 51. Sunny, a high of near 60 for Wednesday, with nighttime lows dropping down to 44. Sunny, a high of near 66, with overnight lows of 48 for Thursday night. And for Friday, cloudy, a high of near 71, with a slight chance of showers late in the afternoon. 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
2: Hello, you're with Newsday on the BBC World Service with Anne Soy in Nairobi and Rob Young in London.
3: Rwanda is tightening screening at its border with the Democratic Republic of Congo amid a deadly outbreak of the Ebola virus. We'll hear from people inside Goma, the latest city to report new cases, and speak to the Director General of the Africa Centers for Disease Control.
4: We don't have vaccines, we don't have medicines, we are mostly relying on public health measures.
2: A large-scale Ukrainian drone attack has killed three in Moscow, as Ukraine claims that Russia is preparing for a major offensive in the summer.
3: And we go back to Gaza this morning, as health officials say that five people were killed in Israeli attacks there. That and more after the latest world news.
5: BBC News with Emily Thomas. The Dutch cruise ship at the centre of a deadly hantavirus outbreak is approaching the Netherlands port of Rotterdam, where it's due to dock in the coming hours. The outbreak on board the vessel has seen dozens of people placed into quarantine. Tom Bailey reports.
6: This will mark the end of the MV Hondius's long journey home to the Netherlands after beginning its voyage in Argentina at the start of April. The cruise trip that followed was to become the stuff of nightmares after the emergence of the deadly outbreak that left at least three passengers dead. Most of those on board were evacuated last week when the vessel moored off the coast of Tenerife, but a 25-person crew and two medical staff remained for the final leg. They will begin a period of quarantine once back ashore, with a thorough cleaning and disinfection process of the Hondius then commencing.
5: The head of the Africa Centres for Disease Control and Prevention has stressed the need for adherence to public health measures to minimise the risk of the latest Ebola outbreak in the Democratic Republic of Congo. Jean Kaseya cautioned that in the absence of vaccines and effective medicines, people should be careful about hygiene measures. Here's Thomas McCowner.
7: The reason this is important is because DRC is smack in the middle of Africa, and around it are nine countries. All those nine countries are presumably on high alert, especially the ones to the eastern side of DRC, particularly that's South Sudan and Uganda. Both those countries are very close to the province that is the epicenter of this current outbreak, and Uganda say that it's tightening border screening and surveillance within the country to notice any cases of Ebola that show any symptoms.
5: President Trump has again threatened Iran, demanding Tehran act quickly to agree a peace deal, adding that the clock is ticking. It comes as the Israeli Prime Minister Benjamin Netanyahu spoke with Mr. Trump about the conflict with Iran. Israeli media reports say the leaders discussed renewing the war. The union representing Samsung electronics workers has said that strike action will continue as planned on Thursday in a dispute over pay and bonuses. That's despite a court injunction ordering the union to ensure any strike does not disrupt production. Jake Wan is in Seoul.
8: This strike is really happening at a time when Samsung Electronics is in a golden age thanks to this AI boom. Their memory chips are flying off the shelf. If we look at the first 3 months of this year, their operating profit, $38 billion. And that is eight times the profit from the same time last year. So what the union is saying is that, you know, we have been through with Samsung through the thick and thin, and we want a bigger cut of this sudden windfall. And they said they want Samsung to set aside 15% of their profit as bonuses for them.
5: World News from the BBC. Amnesty International says the number of executions that took place around the world last year was the highest in more than four decades. The campaign group says the rise has been driven largely by

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1: Banned agricultural trade through cuts in tariffs and market access issues. Crowds gathered on the National Mall yesterday for a prayer event backed by the Trump administration to celebrate the nation's 250th birthday. This has drawn questions over the separation of church and state. The event appeared to highlight mostly evangelical Christian themes. One Orthodox rabbi spoke along with two top Catholic clergy. There were no speakers from other religious faiths, such as Islam or Buddhism. President Trump delivered video remarks reading a passage from the Old Testament book of 2 Chronicles.
2: Why has the Lord done thus to this land and to this house? And it shall be answered, because they forsook the Lord God of their fathers, which brought them forth out of the land of Egypt, and laid hold on other gods and worshiped them and served them. Therefore has he brought all this evil upon them.
1: This biblical passage discusses heavenly reaction if King Solomon and the Jewish people failed to follow the instructions of God. Three suspects are in custody in Austin, Texas. That's after a dozen shootings and multiple car thefts across the city over the weekend. From member station KUT, Luz Moreno Lozano has more.
3: Austin Police Chief Lisa Davis says the shootings began around 4 p.m. Saturday and continued into Sunday. At least four people were injured, one with serious injuries. The incident spurred shelter-in-place orders across parts of Austin Sunday afternoon. Davis says the shootings appear to be random.
4: I don't know what a motive is. I don't know what motive would drive anybody to come and drive around senselessly in the city and in multiple parts of the city shooting.
3: Davis says this is still an active investigation and police hope to learn more in the coming days. I'm Luz Moreno Lozano in Austin.
1: This is NPR.
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6: This is WVPE News. I'm Kent Fulmer. A top Vatican official encouraged Notre Dame's graduates to become leaders of hope. WVPE's Michael Gallenberger reports on Sunday's commencement ceremony.
7: Sister Raffaella Petrini is the president of the Pontifical Commission and governorate of Vatican City State. She told the class of 2026 to build bridges and focus on the common good.
8: You will be witnesses of hope if you nurture a genuine desire to alleviate poverty, injustice, and oppression that burden the lives of so many in material and immaterial forms.
7: Sister Petrini was the principal speaker at Sunday's commencement ceremony. Graduates also heard from Special Olympics Chairman Timothy Shriver, this year's recipient of Notre Dame's Laetare Medal. The university conferred more than 3,300 degrees over the course of the weekend. Michael Gallenberger, WVPE News.
6: The University of Notre Dame is a financial supporter of WVPE. Alex Pillow will lead the field next Sunday in the Indianapolis 500. Samantha Horton reports the 2025 reigning champion will seek his second win in the greatest spectacle in racing.
9: After Saturday's rainy weather made the day a wash at the track, teams had a long Sunday of qualifications to determine the lineup for this year's Indy 500. Drivers navigated a track with strong winds that added difficulty. After making it through all three rounds, Alex Pillow secured the top spot and was the only driver to break a four-lap average of 232 miles per hour. Pillow says while the position is ideal, the team will have to work to keep the lead. Pillow's 2025 win makes him the first Spanish driver to win the Indy 500. He also won the pole position in 2023. The front row is rounded out with former Indy 500 winner Alexander Rossi and David Malukas. I'm Samantha Horton in Indianapolis.
6: And drivers in the Osceola area may want to plan ahead. This week, Ash and Apple Roads will be closed at the railroad crossings just south of Lincoln Way. St. Joseph County says Norfolk Southern will be completing railroad improvements. The closures are expected to continue until Friday. Meanwhile, traffic on Lincoln Way is being shifted south.

0: south between Ash and Chestnut as crews install storm drainage improvements. It's the first part of a larger project that will also include patching and resurfacing between Ash Road and Capitol Avenue, and a new stop line at Apple Road. NDOT says that Lincoln Way will have at least one lane open in each direction throughout the work, but drivers should expect changing traffic patterns through November. The WVPE weather forecast is calling for showers and thunderstorms today. We're looking for a high temperature around 84 degrees. For tonight, it's going to be cloudy with isolated showers and thunderstorms. We're looking for a low down to about 67. And for tomorrow, expect showers and thunderstorms with a high around 83 degrees.
1: It's Morning Edition from NPR News. I'm A. Martinez in Culver City, California.
2: And I'm Leila Fadil in Washington. Ebola in Central Africa is a global health emergency. The World Health Organization made the declaration over the weekend.
1: The outbreak has killed more than 80 people. At least 336 have gotten sick. It started in the Democratic Republic of Congo and spread to Uganda. Other countries nearby are on alert.
2: Here with the latest is NPR's global health correspondent, Jonathan Lambert. Hi, Jonathan.
3: Hi, Leila.
2: So why is this outbreak worrying the WHO?
3: Well, for one, Ebola is a really serious disease. Yeah. The virus kills about half the people it infects and can spread through contact with bodily fluids. Now, the DRC has lots of experience with Ebola. Just last year, there was an outbreak that killed 45 people over the course of a few months. This one is worrying because the death toll is already much higher than that, and it was only announced on Friday. That's part of why an emergency was declared the next day. I track outbreaks like these pretty closely, and when I saw the announcement, I had this moment of panic that I'd somehow missed earlier reports. The numbers just seemed too big for a new outbreak. Hmm. Now we've learned that the first suspected cases likely popped up in late April.
2: So it took more than 3 weeks to recognize Ebola was spreading. Why did it take so long?
3: One factor may be the kind of Ebola that's spreading. It's a rare strain called Bundibugyo, and standard field tests often miss it. Samples had to be sent to larger labs for analysis, and in a big country like DRC, that can take time. Historically, that kind of surveillance was supported by U.S. foreign aid. I asked Bahuma Tatanji, an infectious disease physician at Emory, whether last year's massive aid cuts might have delayed the response, and here's what she had to say.
4: Certainly, having less foreign aid and less funding limits what countries are able to do in terms of their response capacity.
3: On a CDC press call yesterday, I asked this question. Satish Pillai, the Ebola response manager, didn't answer it directly. But he did say that CDC was only notified of the first case just last Thursday, and that difficult conditions in the area likely delayed the response.
2: Why is it so hard to trace the disease?
3: It's in a pretty remote area. It's rural northeast DRC. It borders Uganda and South Sudan, and there's a lot of ongoing conflict there. It's also an active mining area, so there are a lot of transient workers coming and going. That could spread the virus to urban centers, and that seems to already be happening. At least two cases, including one death, have already been reported in Uganda's capital, Kampala. If the virus continues to spread in more urban connected areas like that, it could really take off.
2: Are health officials concerned that this could become a pandemic?
3: Right now, there's not really a pandemic risk. Ebola is a lot harder to transmit than an airborne disease like COVID. Plus, previous Ebola outbreaks haven't sparked pandemics. But this is still a very serious threat to the region. Part of that is the fact that the outbreak got so big so fast. And because this is a rare strain of Ebola, there aren't approved vaccines or treatments for it. And that could make containing the disease a lot harder.
2: So what are health officials doing to respond?
3: Right now, international health agencies are scrambling to send staff and supplies, and the U.S. CDC is sending more staff, too. They'll all be focused on identifying cases, caring for patients, and isolating their contacts to limit the spread of the disease. But it's still really early days, and the outbreak right now is likely much bigger than officials know.
2: That's NPR's Jonathan Lambert. Thank you for your reporting, Jonathan.
3: Thank you.
1: For more on this outbreak, we've called Dr. Craig Spencer. He helped fight a different strain of Ebola during the West Africa epidemic in 2014, which is when he got the disease. He's now an associate professor of public health at Brown University and an emergency medicine physician with the Brown Pandemic Center. Dr. Spencer, so what concerns you the most about these new Ebola cases?
5: What concerns me the most is we learned too much too quickly for this to be anything but really bad. You heard that the number of cases that were reported right when this was first declared was remarkably high. This already makes it, on day one of the largest Ebola outbreaks ever recorded. We also heard really quickly that there were cases in Uganda, so hundreds of kilometers away, which when I hear that, I worry about all the transport that patients took in between the outbreak zone, where they got to in the capital of Uganda, health clinics, healthcare providers, and others that may have been exposed. And also there are cases in many places around the region, quite far from each other, which shows that there's been a lot of spread, probably going on for a lot longer than we know.
1: So is it fair to say that you're concerned about things in areas that maybe we don't know are dealing with this?
5: I think there's a lot we still don't know. Look, this was declared just a few days ago, and the day after we had the WHO declare a public health emergency of international concern. That is incredibly fast. For all the reasons that were already outlined, the delays in us picking this up, this is a different strain. This is an incredibly difficult place to work. I've worked in Eastern Congo. Mm-hmm. There's a lot of conflict. The health infrastructure is not particularly strong. There's a lot of mistrust of outsiders. And this is unfortunately the perfect environment for something like Ebola to spread without being picked up promptly. And that's exactly what happened here.
1: I mentioned how you have had it. What was that like?
5: Well, it was the worst 19 days of my life, I can tell you that much. Ebola is not a kind disease. It is a disease of compassion in that it primarily infects people who take care of others, so close family members or healthcare workers. I was infected at some point while caring for patients in West Africa, but I was lucky to be treated in the United States, where I received incredible care. I was lucky to survive, which the overwhelming majority of patients unfortunately don't. And I had to contrast my own experience of receiving incredible care with the care that we were able to provide in Guinea, Liberia, and Sierra Leone just over a decade ago that wasn't the quality of care that any of us wishes that we could have provided. And that makes me particularly concerned for the outbreak here in Congo, where the health infrastructure is unfortunately very weak.
1: What did that change for you, though, doctor, having it as opposed to how you felt or thought about Ebola before having it?
5: What changed for me was I was incredibly grateful to receive such amazing care, but I recognize that we should be able to provide the same type of care to all the Ebola patients anywhere around the world. And I'm remarkably concerned right now. This would have been a tough outbreak to manage in the best case scenario, but we are dealing with arguably the worst case scenario. We have humanitarian crisis and conflict and instability and a big outbreak that has multiple chains of transmission that we have truly no idea yet on how big it is, how bad it is, and exactly where it's at. This is going to make this really, really, really hard to trace down and to get under control. And I'm afraid that we have many tough weeks and likely months ahead.
1: Are there enough doctors and nurses to fight this if it continues to spread?
5: Training and being capable and feeling competent taking care of Ebola patients requires a lot, not just the actual training itself, but it's physically and mentally demanding. It's really, really hard to see a lot of your patients despite everything that you can do, the supportive care we can give. So hard to see so many patients die. That was really tough for me. That was really tough for a lot of my colleagues a decade ago. And even if we had the right numbers, I'm worried we don't have enough personal protective equipment. We don't have enough high quality places where we can provide the type of ICU and really intense care that we need to save lives. As of right now, there's not enough of all of that.
1: Yeah, and with the U.S. Agency for International Development, USAID, being shut down by the Trump administration, and also the CDC's work abroad and withdrawing World Health Organization funds, I mean, how does that affect this work on the outbreak?
5: Those all have dramatic impacts. Look, we lost a lot of CDC staff, and a lot of our CDC staff are now in Nebraska helping with hantavirus. We lost USAID that was responsible for helping be our eyes and ears and detecting outbreaks like this. And we withdrew from the WHO, which is already pretty thin in terms of dealing with hantavirus and other outbreaks. Those cuts over the last year have definitely had an impact, and unfortunately, we're seeing the fallout from that right now.
1: Dr. Craig Spencer of the Brown Pandemic Center. Doctor, thank you.
5: Thank you.
2: The U.S. and Israel are preparing for the possible restart of active warfare against Iran. NPR's Daniel Estrin reports from Tel Aviv.
6: All you have to do is look up to the skies in Tel Aviv to see the readiness. big gray U.S. military planes flying so close you can read the letters on the bottom, USAF, U.S. Air Force. Avi Scharf has been tracking their flight path throughout the ceasefire. He's a national security editor for the Israeli paper Haaretz.
7: Photos and videos circulating out of Tel Aviv International Airport show about 40 to 50 U.S. Air Force aerial tankers deployed currently at the airport, which is quite an uptick from what we had in the past several weeks of the ceasefire.
6: He says these are aerial refueling jets flying in from U.S. bases in the Mideast on training missions.
8: On alert, in case there's a decision to renew fighting.
6: Israeli Prime Minister Benjamin Netanyahu spoke with President Trump Sunday about the possibility of renewing the war with Iran. That's according to a person familiar with the matter who spoke to NPR without authorization to speak publicly. President Trump wrote on social media Sunday, "For Iran, the clock is ticking and they better get moving fast or there won't be anything left of them. Time is of the essence."
9: I think we are very close to a decision of the president.
6: Sima Shine is a former senior official with the Israeli Mossad intelligence agency and an analyst on Iran. She thinks Trump is preparing the ground for a renewed military attack, but at the same time, Iran appears to be trying to find a diplomatic way out. This weekend, Iran held talks with Qatar, Turkey, and Pakistan.
9: I think the only option for a renewed diplomatic channel is if Iran brings something that doesn't have to answer all the demands of the U.S., but has to answer one or two of the main demands on Hormuz or the nuclear issue.
6: Iran's nuclear enrichment continues to be a main sticking point. The recent U.S.-Israeli war with Iran did not destroy most of its nuclear or missile assets. They survived in underground bunkers, according to a new assessment by former head of Israeli military intelligence, Tamir Hyman. Former Israeli ambassador to the U.S. Mike Herzog told Israeli Army Radio, "The purpose of any military action now, whether limited or broad, would be to pressure Iran to give up its nuclear enrichment." Daniel Estrin, NPR News, Tel Aviv.
0: You're listening to Morning Edition on 88.1 WVPE. It's about 19 minutes after 6 o'clock. I'm Kent Fulmer. Good morning. I hope your day is going well so far. It's another wonderful Monday. Yay! 67 degrees in Elkhart, Mishawaka, 68 degrees in South Bend. Probably want to grab the umbrella as you head for the door. I'll tell you about the forecast in just a moment. Coming up a little bit later this hour, talk therapy is usually a private experience, but a growing number of clinicians are using AI to record their sessions and generate notes.
10: Even if it's meant to and it actually does fade into the background, clients know something is still listening to them.
0: The pros and cons of using AI for this purpose. We'll talk about that in about 20 minutes.
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0: Taking a look at the weather forecast, we're looking for showers and thunderstorms today. The high is going to be around 84. For tonight, cloudy with some scattered showers and thunderstorms, a low down to about 67. And then for tomorrow, showers and the thunderstorms in the forecast again. The high is going to be around 83 degrees. Currently 67 degrees in Elkhart, Mishawaka, and St. Joseph, 68 in South Bend.
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2: This is Morning Edition from NPR News. I'm Leila Fadel.
1: And I'm A. Martinez. The White House helped organize a prayer gathering on the National Mall Sunday. Many speakers blended American history and Christian theology. Jack Jenkins of Religion News Service tells us more.
14: As Christian praise music blasted from towering speakers near the Washington Monument on Sunday, thousands of people filed onto the National Mall, many with their hands already raised in prayer. Blessing, honor, the participants, many wearing red, white, and blue clothing adorned with Christian symbols, were there to participate in what organizers called the Rededicate 250 event. It was an all-day affair featuring Trump administration officials, faith leaders, and musical acts. The idea was to celebrate the 250th anniversary of the U.S., while also, as participants put it, rededicating America as one nation under God. Many speakers argued that the U.S. has been influenced by Christianity throughout its history. Here's House Speaker Mike Johnson, a Southern Baptist.
15: And we remember that your mighty hand has been upon our nation since the very beginning.
14: Defense Secretary Pete Hegseth, who worships at a church run by a self-described Christian nationalist, appeared by video and referenced a story of George Washington praying at Valley Forge, a story many historians say is a fabrication.
16: And on this day of Rededicate 250, let us follow George Washington's example. Let us pray as he did.
14: President Trump, who has enjoyed robust support from conservative Christians, was also expected to address the crowd via video, but sent along a clip of himself reading from the Bible instead, which was recorded for a separate event. The crowd, many of whom wore MAGA hats, cheered all the same. Cassidy Haynes of Pennsylvania was one of many who traveled in from out of state.
17: Today means a lot just to be here to celebrate our nation, the birth of our nation, to come back into covenant with God our Father. I'm blessed to be here.
14: Organizers have been criticized for centering not just Christianity, but a particular kind of Christianity. While some Catholics addressed the crowd, leaders from major mainline and historic Black Protestant denominations did not appear. For NPR News, I'm Jack Jenkins in Washington.
1: That story comes from a collaboration between NPR and Religion News Service.
2: For more on Sunday's prayer rally on the National Mall, we are joined by Robert Jones. He's the president and founder of the Nonpartisan Public Religion Research Institute, which studies religion, culture, and politics. Good morning, Robert. Thanks for being on the program.
18: Hi, good morning.
2: So you were one of the thousands of people there. What was your impression, your sort of big takeaway, talking to this crowd and being there?
18: Yeah, I was indeed. Well, you know, as a scholar of religion, I was really struck by being down. It was down on the National Mall, and, you know, kind of take you to the scene. When you walk into the National Mall, you have the U.S. Capitol at your back, and they had set the stage up with the Washington Monument. Right in the background. And the stage itself, I think, communicates a lot about what this event was intended to do. Mm. It was a stage with big fluted columns, maybe 40, 50 feet tall. And in between those were projections of stained glass windows with a cross projected right in the center of the stained glass window, and then video screens on either side that would feature the speaker. And when I walked in, it took a little while to get through the security checkpoints. When I walked in, though, it was Jonathan Rumi, who is the actor who plays Jesus on The Chosen, on the video screens with the stained glass window and cross, these columns on the side that represent kind of government buildings that look a lot like the Supreme Court columns, and then the Washington Monument in the background. So I think the most striking thing about it was how intentional this merger of Christian worship, Christian church, and state was right there on the Mall.
2: So the symbolism of that, I mean, when you've been researching the issue of religion and politics for years, how would you describe this administration's approach to the separation of church and state?
18: Well, it's been, I think, a very straightforward approach to undermine, you know, that wall of separation. I talked to several people in the crowd who were there specifically to celebrate that. And you'll hear these words like rededicate. This was called Rededicate 250. Mm-hmm. Words I heard a lot were revival, reclaim, all these kind of re-words. And it is this sense that we are reclaiming this country. And if you ask the question, well, who for and for what, it really is a very narrow slice of America's rich religious landscape. It's really reclaiming it for essentially a white evangelical Protestant Christianity. That was clearly the vibe there. It was also a very homogeneous crowd. I would estimate the crowd was probably 95% white, very clearly evangelical, older, probably mostly in their 50s and 60s. There were some families there, but more of an older crowd. That really is the demographic of the Make America Great Again, Trump's base. And I think that's who the event was there to celebrate.
2: So as you point out, and as our reporter pointed out, a very narrow slice of even Christianity within this country. One rabbi was listed on the program and addressed the crowd, but no other religions represented. Did you detect active animosity toward other beliefs?
18: You know, not exactly, but in the run-up to not there on the event, because it was such a homogeneous crowd, I think it felt like everybody felt like kind of a family reunion there, because this group, it should be said, too, that white evangelical Protestants, even though they're very prominent in the Trump administration, in his Religious Liberty Commission, for example, 12 of the 13 people on his Religious Liberty Commission are Christian and mostly evangelical there. White evangelical Protestants only make up 13% of the population today. They only make up 20% even of Christians. So the striking absence of non-evangelical or mainline Protestants, the complete absence of anyone from a historically black denomination or church, not to mention Muslims or Hindus or Buddhists. The animosity was up front, though. Paula White Kane basically said to an event organizing, going into it at an organizing event, promoting it, said, "We will not be praying to those other gods." There won't be that kind of thing happening at this event.
2: Robert Jones is the president and founder of the Nonpartisan Public Religion Research Institute. Thank you for your time and your insights.
18: Yeah, thank you.
2: This is NPR News.
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0: This is 88.1 WVPE. I'll spit it out yet. It's just about 6:30. I'm Kent Fulmer. Currently 69 degrees in Elkhart, 68 degrees in South Bend, and 67 degrees in Mishawaka and St. Joseph. We'll have a look at the weather forecast in just a couple of minutes, but it looks like it's going to be rainy today.
21: Live from NPR News in Washington, I'm Louise Schiavone. Taiwan's president has weighed in on President Trump's recent warning to the self-ruled island not to declare independence from China. Ashish Valentine reports from Taipei that many in Taiwan are worried Trump may lower American support for the self-ruled island in exchange for concessions from China.
22: In a statement posted to Facebook, Taiwanese President Lai Ching-te said Taiwan's already a sovereign, democratic, and independent country. He wrote that Taiwan will not provoke conflict, but will not give up national sovereignty or its democratic way of life. China claims the island democracy as its own territory, while polls in Taiwan continually show that most people prefer the status quo, neither unifying with China nor formally declaring independence from it. President Trump is still weighing his approval for an arms sale to Taiwan worth $14 billion. Taiwan's Foreign Ministry Deputy Minister Chen Mingzhe told reporters the island's leader would welcome a chat with Trump. For NPR News, I'm Ashish Valentine in Taipei.
21: The cruise ship at the center of the deadly Hanta virus outbreak is now docked at the Dutch port of Rotterdam for decontamination. 25 crew members and two medical personnel disembarked and will enter immediate quarantine. All passengers disembarked elsewhere. Three passengers died in the outbreak, which included at least 11 identified cases. This is NPR News in Washington.
0: This is WVPE News. I'm Kent Fulmer. Demonstrations were planned across Indiana on Saturday, calling for an end to immigration detention at the Miami Correctional Facility. WVPE's Michael Gallenberger reports on a protest in Mishawaka.
3: About 30 protesters, many carrying signs, gathered at a Mishawaka street corner. Shannon Denny said she wants leaders to make a fair path for immigrants.
4: Where's the humanity? You know, I don't want to become a nation of cruelty.
3: Daniel Kmita with the Michiana Alliance for Democracy helped organize Mishawaka's demonstration. He said the spike in funding for immigration enforcement has created a partisan police force.
5: We saw it in its ugliest format in Minneapolis. We saw it when they jumped out of helicopters to try to round up people in Chicago, and they were zip-tying kids.
3: Kmita blames President Trump for discouraging members of Congress from passing bipartisan immigration reform. Michael Gallenberger, WVPE News.
0: From Michigan, newly introduced auto no-fault bills in the state house would give people access to care after catastrophic crashes that they often can't get now. Michigan Public's Tracy Samuelton reports.
23: Michigan's 2019 auto no-fault law set reimbursement rates for care so low that policies with lifetime medical coverage are often on paper only. Bill sponsors say injured people are shocked to discover they have little or no access to what they paid for. Brain and spinal cord injury rehab programs lose money if they accept them, so crash victims are frequently turned away. That can mean people, even very young people, ending up in nursing homes. Bipartisan bills in the House would boost reimbursement rates so people can get the care they need and are paying for. The Insurance Alliance of Michigan says the bills would raise insurance rates. I'm Tracy Samuelton.
0: And the widespread flooding in northern Michigan this year may force state lawmakers to allow additional snow days. State law requires districts to be in session for 180 days per year. But the state House passed a bill late last week to allow for an additional 4 days of missed school. The bill would apply mostly to northern Michigan counties affected by heavy snow and flooding. The WVPE weather forecast is calling for showers and thunderstorms today. We're looking for a high around 84. It'll be cloudy tonight with isolated showers and thunderstorms and a low of 67.
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1: It's Morning Edition from NPR News. I'm A. Martinez in Culver City, California.
2: And I'm Leila Faldil in Washington. A jury in California begins deliberations today in a case that has pitted two of the biggest names in Silicon Valley against each other.
1: Elon Musk sued OpenAI CEO Sam Altman over the direction he took the company. They founded it together as a nonprofit, but Musk left after a power struggle.
2: NPR tech correspondent John Ruich has been following this and joins me now. Good morning, John.
24: Good morning.
2: So the jury starts deliberating today. What will they be considering exactly?
24: Yeah, the key question in this case is, was Elon Musk duped into donating money, clout, and contacts to OpenAI in its early days? That's what Musk claims. He argues that Sam Altman and others breached OpenAI's founding mission as a charitable trust and unjustly enriched themselves by creating a for-profit division that essentially swallowed the original nonprofit. Now, Musk was there at the start 11 years ago, along with Altman and others. They were worried about AI being controlled by one person or one company. So they launched OpenAI as a nonprofit to create advanced AI for the benefit of humanity. But within a couple of years, they all realized that AI was extremely expensive to develop and that they were going to need a for-profit arm to raise money and to attract top talent. And that's pretty much where Musk's and Altman's stories diverge.
2: So what is the disagreement?
24: Well, Musk's side basically argues that Altman and another founder, Greg Brockman, sidelined the nonprofit entity, jettisoned its founding mission, and have basically made the for-profit arm the main thing at OpenAI. Of course, Altman and OpenAI disagree.
2: What do they say?
24: Well, they point out that the nonprofit still exists. They say the mission is still very much intact. But all the co-founders agreed that they needed to start a for-profit entity too, including Elon Musk, who actually wanted control of it. Altman's lawyers say the others weren't comfortable with that and said no, so Musk left in 2018. A key question that the jury is going to have to decide on is whether or not Musk filed this case soon enough. There's a 3-year statute of limitations for breach of charitable trust in this case. So the jury has to basically believe Musk's claims that he became aware of the issues less than 3 years before he filed the suit in 2024.
2: And how did each of these tech leaders come across in court?
24: Yeah, I would say neither of them really emerged unscathed. Musk tried to come across as altruistic. His lawyers argued that Altman and the others, quote, stole a charity, but OpenAI's lawyers tried to undercut that. Musk had a case of sour grapes, they argue, long before 2021. He didn't launch this lawsuit until after OpenAI achieved success, highlighted by the launch of ChatGPT in 2022. And he started his own for-profit competitor called xAI. For his part, Altman tried to make it seem like he's still guided by the nonprofit's mission, but Musk's lawyers accused him of being dishonest, and they called a string of witnesses to make that case.
2: What comes next?
24: Well, the 9-person jury is an advisory jury, and U.S. District Judge Yvonne Gonzalez-Rogers will make the ultimate call, although she said she's likely to follow the jury's lead. If Altman and OpenAI are found liable, there could be big changes. Musk wants a rollback of the for-profit company. He wants up to about $150 billion in gains that are linked to that company to be put into OpenAI's nonprofit foundation. And he wants Altman and Brockman ousted from their leadership roles.
2: That's NPR tech correspondent John Ruwitch. Thank you, John.
24: You're welcome, Layla.
1: More therapists are seeing how they can use artificial intelligence tools in their work. Supporters say recording sessions and using AI to create notes saves time. Critics worry it could alter the trust between patients and their clinicians at the heart of therapy. Here's NPR's Windsor Johnston.
6: Molly Quinn is a 31-year-old librarian in Fayetteville, Arkansas. For 2 years, she trusted her therapist with things she hadn't told anyone else. But during a session last November, something felt different.
7: It wasn't until halfway through the session that I realized that she wasn't taking notes herself like she typically did. She was just like letting the iPad stand up.
6: Quinn kept talking, but later she realized the conversation had been recorded using an artificial intelligence note-taking tool without her consent.
7: It felt like a violation, and the more that I thought about it, like, I don't know, I just started getting, like, more and more sick to my stomach.
6: Quinn left the session that day not knowing what to do. Across the country, a growing number of therapists are experimenting with AI tools that record sessions, transcribe conversations, and automatically generate clinical notes. When activated, the software captures the discussion in real time and produces a structured draft note for the clinician to review, and in many cases submit to insurance companies for reimbursement. Companies behind the technology include Berries, Blueprint, and Simple Practice, among others. They all say the systems are HIPAA-compliant and designed to help therapists spend less time on paperwork and more time focusing on patients. But some experts say the technology raises new ethical questions. Kelly Owens is a bioethics researcher at New York University.
8: We have a wide body of research showing us that a consent form on its own does not mean that a person is making an informed choice. We know that folks scroll through these, don't read them.
6: Owens also worries about accuracy. She says if clinicians aren't meticulously checking the notes that are generated by AI, an error can become part of a client's permanent record. But some therapists say the bigger concern may be what the technology does to the therapy session itself. Marissa Cohen is a couples and sex therapist in New York City.
9: Even the presence of AI, it changes the therapeutic experience. It changes the room. Even if it's meant to, and it actually does fade into the background, clients know something is still listening to them, and that can subtly alter their disclosure.
6: Other clinicians say the tools can help them be more present with their patients. Kim Tolson has been a therapist for 30 years. She says the administrative workload in mental health care can be overwhelming, and AI note-taking tools are making a huge difference in her day-to-day work.
10: It helps us in so many ways, just that reducing the burnout and the amount of time we spend on the admin, it's giving therapists their lives back.
6: Tolson says she carefully reviews every AI-generated note and makes sure clients know they can opt out at any time. But for Molly Quinn, the issue wasn't just the technology. After learning that her therapist had recorded her session without her consent, Quinn never went back. She says she eventually found a new therapist and set one clear boundary from the start: no use of AI.
11: We do have this right to not have our privacy violated, especially in a very intimate setting like a therapist office. This is something that is a private conversation.
6: And Quinn says that conversation doesn't include tech companies. Windsor Johnston, NPR News.
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0: And this is Michiana's NPR station, 88.1 WVPE. It's about 6:42. I'm Kent Fulmer. And coming up in just a couple of minutes, we've got this week's installment of Museums on Monday. And today we're going to be visiting with Mark Doddington with Ruthmere Museums. And we're going to learn about some of the exciting things going on at Ruthmere in the next few weeks.
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12: When the legendary singer-songwriter Anjali Kidjo's first album got successful, she was forced to flee her home country of Benin. She'll tell you that incredible story of how she snuck out of the country and how that moment has shaped everything she's done since. 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
0: 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The WVPE weather forecast is calling for showers and thunderstorms today. We're looking for a high around 84. For tonight, mostly cloudy with isolated showers and thunderstorms, a low down to about 67. For tomorrow, showers and thunderstorms with a high around 83 degrees. For Wednesday, we're looking for mostly sunny conditions with a high of 61. And for Thursday, more sunshine with a high of 66. Currently 69 degrees in Elkhart, South Bend, and Mishawaka.
15: Once upon a time, learning how to write computer code was a good way to a good living. 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
15: I'm Kai Rizdal. 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
0: 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This is 88.1 WVPE. It's a Monday morning. That means it's time for another installment of Museums on Monday. And my guest today is Mark Doddington, who we've had on the program a few times before. Mark has a new title. He is the music manager at Ruthmere Museum. Mark, welcome to the show.
25: Thank you.
0: I appreciate you taking time to come down to the station and talk a little bit about some of the exciting things happening at Ruthmere Museum. As music manager, we're going to talk about your area of specialty first, because we're already into the spring concert series at Ruthmere, aren't we?
25: Yep, two down, still three to go.
0: And what do we have on tap yet for this season for the spring concert series?
25: Coming up on May 21st, which is less than a week away, we have the Shales Duo. I believe they're a Ukrainian duo, and they do a lot of traditional music from the Ukraine.
0: Mm-hmm.
25: And then on June 4th, we've got Thomas Pandolfi, pianist. And June 11th, the duo of David Dietz and Jonathan Mock, piano and violin, I believe.
0: And all of those events are listed on the Ruth Mir website?
25: Yes, www.ruthmir.org.
0: Now, if somebody wants to attend one of those concerts, is there a charge to do that, or how do they go about doing that?
25: Yep, there is a charge. Concerts are $50 for non-Ruth Mir members, $20 for Ruth Mir members, so good incentive to become a member.
0: Now, you mentioned in making the transition to music manager, it kind of signals an increase in Ruth Mir's commitment to music.
25: Oh, yeah, definitely in many ways. Music has always been important, but it's expanding. In addition to the concerts, we've also just recently launched our very first solo string competition back in April, and that went off without a hitch. That's modeled very much on our piano competitions, which are now in our ninth year. And starting next year, we're going to be launching a new program with an artist in residence. They will officially work for Ruth Mir, and they'll go out to schools, nursing homes, and other such facilities to entertain there.
0: I love it when I talk to somebody about a museum, and we're using the word new over and over and over again. And that's something that Ruth Mir does a great job at. There's always something new. One of the new things opened up this spring that sounds very interesting. The new you're going to have to help me. The name has just jumped out of my head, but the new interpretive center.
25: The Beardsley Discovery Center. Okay. It is actually our new welcome center. That's where you purchase your tour tickets, watch the introductory videos. We have an expanded gift shop there, and that's 819 North Main Street, immediately behind the Havilah Beardsley House.
0: So if somebody wants to come and tour the museums, that would be their first stop?
25: Yes, And then they can choose to tour either Havilah, Ruth Mir, or both.
0: You have some exciting programs coming up in the not-too-distant future. The first one that caught my attention is a program called Who is a Hoosier?
25: That's running right now through June 14th, and that is basically the story of Indiana and its people through different cultures, immigration, migration, and how all the different cultures have formed the state into what it is today.
0: And then in a few weeks, you've got a program about the Civil War, right?
25: Yep, from June 16th to July 16th, also at the Havilah Beardsley House. It's called Faces of the Civil War, and it's the personal stories of Hoosiers in particular and how the war affected them, either if they were soldiers, farmers, wives of soldiers, however the war may have affected them.
0: If somebody's not familiar with Ruth Mir Museum, where are you located?
25: Officially, Ruth Mir, the mansion itself, is at 302 East Beardsley Avenue, right next door to the First Presbyterian Church.
0: And what hours are you open?
25: Tuesday through Saturday from 10 a.m. till 3 o'clock is the last tour, and then Sundays 1, 2, and 3 o'clock. All tours start on the hour.
0: Okay. And again, there is a small fee, I believe, to tour the museum?
25: Yes, it depends on whether you want to tour both houses or just one. I generally quote the campus pass for both houses. That's $20 for adults and $15 for students, but that does take in everything.
0: And I know that occasionally you do throw the museum open to the general public at no cost, too, right?
25: Yeah, every first Sunday of the month is Free Family Sunday, and that alternates back and forth between Ruth Mir and the Havilah Beardsley House. So this coming month in June will be at Ruth Mir.
0: My guest today is Mark Doddington, the newly crowned, is that the right word? The newly crowned music manager at Ruth Mir Museum. Always something exciting at Ruth Mir. If you'd like to know more about what's going on at Ruth Mir, they have a spectacular website. And Mark, what's that web address?
25: www.ruthmir.org.
0: Mark, I want to thank you for taking time to come down to the radio station and visit about some of the exciting things going on at Ruth Mir.
25: Thank you.
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0: The WVPE weather forecast for today is calling for cloudy conditions. We're looking for isolated showers. Let's try this again. For today, showers and thunderstorms are actually likely today. There's nothing isolated about them. The high is going to be around 84 degrees. I think they put the likelihood at 80% or something like that. Good day to make sure you've got your umbrella with you. The high is going to be around 84. Tonight, cloudy with isolated showers and thunderstorms, a low down to about 67. For tomorrow, more rain, showers and thunderstorms in the forecast. The high is going to be around 83 degrees. And then for Wednesday, we'll see some sunshine. The high is going to be around 61. Currently 69 degrees in Elkhart, South Bend and Mishawaka.
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20: From Marketplace, I'm Nancy Marshall-Genzer in Washington. The war in Iran has cost Americans more than $40 billion in extra fuel costs. That's according to an analysis from Brown University's Watson School of International and Public Affairs. The costs go beyond just what Americans pay at the pump. Marketplace's Henry Epp is here with more. Good morning, Henry.
21: Hey, Nancy. So Brown's research finds that so far the war has cost each U.S. household about $318 because, as we've seen when we go to the gas station, gas and diesel prices have risen over 50% since the war started in late February. The average gallon of gas is now $4.51 a gallon. It was $2.98 when the war started. And that $40 billion figure that Brown is counting is just the direct cost of fuel, but that cost also gets passed along to us in other ways. Diesel especially is essential for transporting goods, so higher diesel prices are also pushing up prices of food and other consumer products.
20: So, Henry, could these prices come down if the war in the Middle East is resolved and the Strait of Hormuz is reopened?
21: Potentially, but even if the strait reopens soon, fuel prices likely won't immediately drop. The International Energy Agency said last week that if the conflict ended in early June, just a couple weeks away, the global oil market would remain undersupplied for months. The agency said it could take until October for oil supplies to catch up with demand, and that could keep fuel prices high. And countries have been drawing down their stockpiles of oil to get through this period, and those reserves are getting thin. And meanwhile, there hasn't been much public progress in negotiations in recent weeks. And President Trump said to reporters last week, quote, "I don't think about Americans' financial situation when seeking a deal with Iran." And he added that his only concern is keeping Iran from getting a nuclear weapon. But the financial costs from this war for Americans are clearly adding up.
20: Yes, they are. Well, thank you very much, Henry.
21: You're welcome.
20: Ceasefire talks remain on shaky ground this morning, with President Trump taking to social media to warn the clock is ticking on Iran. Oil prices are moving higher as a result, up about 0.9%. Brent crude is trading at $110 a barrel. West Texas Intermediate is $106 a barrel. Let's do the numbers. The FTSE in London is up about 0.1%. The Dow, S&P, and NASDAQ futures are all down in the 4 to 7/10% range, with the Dow future off 336 points. 10-year Treasury yield is down at 4.6%.
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20: It's been a rough few years in Hollywood. COVID, then two big strikes, saw networks and studios cut way back on production. But as Colin Friesen tells us, some of these jobs are finally coming back thanks to an explosion of microdramas made just for your phone.
22: On the patio of a hip Hollywood coffee shop, directors Corey Gibbons and Kristen Brancaccio are comparing resumes.
26: My first one was Billionaire's Borrowed Bride.
27: We did that one together. The Reluctant Billionaire.
26: Mafia Daddy's Surprise Sextuplets.
22: These aren't traditional films or TV shows, but a thing called verticals. First popularized in Asia, the quirky titles are often iffy translations from the original Mandarin. Episodes are 3 minutes max, unapologetically soapy cliffhangers designed to be watched on your phone, and some say the only thing saving the entertainment business.
26: The overall tenor of the industry just was so bleak.
2: And everything kind of just went away.
26: And then once verticals came along, it was like, oh, I'm busy and so is everyone I know.
22: Austin Herring is also riding the vertical wave. The CEO of Snowy Productions produces 5 series a month in the vertical format, or roughly the equivalent of 5 feature films.
3: There were like tumbleweeds rolling through Hollywood. If it hadn't been for verticals, the whole industry would have cleared out in a much more dramatic way.
22: To keep costs super low, crews are small, they shoot with multiple cameras or on iPhones, and they move fast.
5: This is 26 Beta, take one, Mark.
7: Action.
22: In this large house in LA's Koreatown neighborhood, director Aiko Lazar is trying to get her final shots before lunch.
13: How many pages are you going to do today?
7: 13, and then yesterday was 18 and a half, I believe. Yeah.
22: So 4 times the speed of a normal TV show. Producer Peter Sullivan is with Vert TV.
23: Somebody referred to it as cognitive dopamine, so that you're constantly having to engage the viewer and getting them to want to view more.
22: Most verticals give away the first few episodes. Then once you're hooked, finishing a series can cost as much as $50. It adds up. Current estimates put the value of the microdrama market in North America at more than $1 billion. The genre even has its first breakout star in Casey Esser, who some call the vertical Brad Pitt.
24: It definitely doesn't offend me. I mean, I think I would reject that association.
22: Esser had actually just been dropped by his agent when he auditioned for Fated to My Forbidden Alpha, a werewolf love story. Now with 50-plus series under his belt, he makes around $2,000 a day and plans to start producing with girlfriend-slash-actress Vanessa Von Schwartz.
24: No one predicted the introduction of these, but now the goal is to always have a foothold in vertical.
7: You'll be in Hollywood forever, don't worry.
24: We can make anything happen.
22: True, but so can a lot of people. Studios like Disney and actors like Kevin Hart are planning their own phone-size productions, which for fans of supernatural billionaires dating the twin sister of the mother of their secret love child will be at best a mixed blessing. In Hollywood, I'm Colin Friesen for Marketplace.
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29: California Congressman Kevin Kiley wants to ban the kind of gerrymandering that split up his district. Can he convince Republicans and Democrats to stop rewriting maps in their favor? It's Morning Edition from NPR News. A long-range Ukrainian drone hit an oil refinery outside Moscow. I'm Leila Fadel.
1: And I'm A. Martinez. An analyst says for now, Ukraine has the edge in robotic warfare, but Russia is working to reverse engineer their tech. Also, UFC leader Dana White is preparing for a cage match on the White House lawn. The Trump supporter says the lineup of fighters will showcase America as a country of immigrants. It's Monday, May 18th. On this day in 2004, 40-year-old Randy Johnson, the big unit, became the oldest major league pitcher to throw a perfect game. News is next.
6: Live from NPR News in Washington, I'm Korva Coleman. The U.S. and Israel are preparing for a possible renewal of full-scale war with Iran. A decision could come soon, as NPR's Daniel Estrin reports from Tel Aviv.
8: Look up at the skies in Tel Aviv, and you can see U.S. military cargo planes and aerial refueling jets in the air every day since the ceasefire with Iran. Israeli Prime Minister Benjamin Netanyahu and President Trump on Sunday discussed a possible renewal of full-scale war with Iran, according to a person familiar with the matter not authorized to discuss that publicly. President Trump said in a social media post, "For Iran, the clock is ticking." Former Mossad official Sima Shine.
9: I think we are very close to a decision of the president.
8: Iran has been holding talks this weekend with Qatar, Turkey, and Pakistan, potentially looking for a diplomatic solution. Daniel Estrin, NPR News, Tel Aviv.
6: China and the U.S. have released statements on the agreements reached between Presidents Trump and Xi last week. The White House says China has agreed to make large purchases of U.S. agricultural goods. China is more cautious, saying the countries will promote two-way trade. The World Health Organization has

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1: Often miss it. Samples had to be sent to larger labs for analysis, and in a big country like DRC, that can take time. Historically, that kind of surveillance was also supported by U.S. foreign aid.
2: NPR's Jonathan Lambert reporting, the U.S. has significantly cut foreign aid. The National Weather Service is warning of potentially severe thunderstorms across the central United States today. The highest risk is expected around Kansas and southeast Nebraska. NPR's Tom Dreisbach reports that parts of southeastern Nebraska got a tornado yesterday.
3: The Weather Service says to expect severe thunderstorms, strong winds, as well as large hail and additional tornadoes across parts of the central U.S. They say people should prepare. Charge your phone to get wireless emergency alerts. Check the radio. And Nebraska-based National Weather Service meteorologist Chris Franks told people to identify the best shelter in case of a tornado.
4: Just remember, interior room on the lowest level of your house or a basement. Those are the great places to be. So stay away from that top floor. Stay away from exterior walls with windows.
3: Frank said sometimes the first cue to watch for is just the dark clouds in the sky. Tom Dreisbach, NPR News.
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6: This is WVPE News. I'm Kent Fulmer. A top Vatican official encouraged Notre Dame's graduates to become leaders of hope. WVPE's Michael Gallenberger reports on Sunday's commencement ceremony.
7: Sister Raffaella Petrini is the president of the Pontifical Commission and governorate of Vatican City-State. She told the class of 2026 to build bridges and focus on the common good.
8: You will be witnesses of hope if you nurture a genuine desire to alleviate poverty, injustice, and oppression that burden the lives of so many in material and immaterial forms.
7: Sister Petrini was the principal speaker at Sunday's commencement ceremony. Graduates also heard from Special Olympics Chairman Timothy Shriver, this year's recipient of Notre Dame's Laetare Medal. The university conferred more than 3,300 degrees over the course of the weekend. Michael Gallenberger, WVPE News.
6: The University of Notre Dame is a financial supporter of WVPE. Alex Pillow will lead the field next Sunday in the Indianapolis 500. Samantha Horton reports the 2025 reigning champion will seek his second win in the greatest spectacle in racing.
9: After Saturday's rainy weather made the day a wash at the track, teams had a long Sunday of qualifications to determine the lineup for this year's Indy 500. Drivers navigated a track with strong winds that added difficulty. After making it through all three rounds, Alex Pillow secured the top spot and was the only driver to break a four-lap average of 232 miles per hour. Pillow says while the position is ideal, the team will have to work to keep the lead. Pillow's 2025 win makes him the first Spanish driver to win the Indy 500. He also won the pole position in 2023. The front row is rounded out with former Indy 500 winner Alexander Rossi and David Malukas. I'm Samantha Horton in Indianapolis.
6: And drivers in the Osceola area may want to plan ahead. This week, Ash and Apple Roads will be closed at the railroad crossings just south of Lincoln Way. St. Joseph County says Norfolk Southern will be completing railroad improvements. The closures are expected to continue until Friday. Meanwhile, traffic on Lincoln Way is being shifted south between Ash and Chestnut as crews install storm drainage improvements. It's the first part of a larger project that will also include patching and resurfacing between Ash Road and Capitol Avenue. And a new stop line at Apple Road. NDOT says that Lincoln Way will have at least one lane open in each direction throughout the work, but drivers should expect changing traffic patterns through November. The WVPE weather forecast is calling for showers and thunderstorms today. We're looking for a high temperature around 84 degrees. For tonight, it's going to be cloudy with isolated showers and thunderstorms.

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1: And this is your NPR radio station. I just went out of my head for a second there. This is your NPR station, 88.1 WVPE. I'm, Kent Fulmer. That's right. Maybe I need a sign telling me who I am, too. It's a Monday. Allergy information. Real quick, I pulled this up. I wanted to talk about this. Tree pollen right now is listed very high. So if you're an allergy sufferer, that could explain some things. The other allergen that's out right now is grass pollen. That's moderate. But one of the things that I found interesting, I was doing a little reading online, and I didn't realize this, but apparently the high tree pollen, the very high tree pollen, is linked to arthritis, which makes sense to me because the areas where I have arthritis have been killing me the last couple of days. I don't know if that's your experience or not, but kind of an interesting factoid.
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4: The Trump administration is transforming the U.S. Forest Service.
5: The Forest Service has been looking at reorganization since 2007. There's been a lot of efforts to study this, a lot of efforts to consider reorganization, but we're actually doing it.
4: Critics say the Forest Service is being gutted, with research and regional offices closing, and fear that more public land will be opened up to private companies. That's on the next On Point.
1: 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So as I continue to browse this allergy website, the other thing that it's telling me is the very high tree pollen that we're experiencing right now can also have a negative impact on people who suffer from asthma. So if you're an asthma sufferer, be aware of that. But again, tree pollen very high. We're looking for showers and thunderstorms today. The high is going to be around 84 degrees, currently 70.
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0: 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I'm Leila Fadel.
7: And I'm A. Martinez. There are a lot of wellness trends on social media that make health experts roll their eyes. But just about every expert can get behind a recent trend with some caveats. It's called fiber maxing. NPR's Maria Godoy has more.
8: Fiber is kind of like the Peter Parker of food nutrients. For a long time, most people ignored it as kind of boring. But it's really a superhero when it comes to good health, and now it's finally having its moment. Social media is flooded with tips on how to maximize the fiber in your meals, like the TikTok creator who goes by XteenFit and enthusiastically shares the fiber-rich foods she loves.
9: Fiber maxing is the new looks maxing. 100 grams of blackberries has 5 grams of fiber. 120 grams of sweet potato has 4 grams of fiber. Fiber is super important because it slows down the rate that sugar enters my bloodstream, which balances my energy throughout the day.
8: Other videos promote fiber as a way to improve gut health and reduce the risk of colorectal cancer, and even of dying prematurely. All these claims are backed by research, by the way. Hannah Holscher, a professor of nutrition at the University of Illinois, says it's about time that fiber stepped into the spotlight.
10: The truth of the matter is I kind of appreciate the trend because generally fiber is just not really a sexy nutrient that people are paying attention to. And basically no one eats enough fiber.
8: We should be eating roughly 25 to 38 grams of fiber a day, but about 9 out of 10 Americans fail to meet that goal. And they're missing out on lots of health benefits.
10: And so they're not getting those heart healthy benefits. They're not getting that reduced risk of developing overweight and obesity. So we really want to encourage eating more dietary fiber for most Americans.
8: The best place to get fiber is from plant foods. Some foods like whole grains, kale, nuts, and seeds are good sources of insoluble fiber, which helps keep digestion moving. Other foods are rich in soluble fiber, which is helpful for managing cholesterol and blood sugar levels. Registered dietitian Yassi Ansari says you can find this in lots of sources.
11: We have the oats, the bran, the beans, lentils, mushrooms, chia seeds, apples, just to give you some examples.
8: She says the good news is many plant foods contain both types of fiber. And while fiber supplements can be helpful, Ansari says it's best to get most of your fiber from whole foods.
11: We're also getting the antioxidants that those fiber-rich foods are providing us. So a lot of those micronutrients, the vitamins, the minerals, and the antioxidants that support our health.
8: And while aiming to eat more fiber is a lofty goal, there are some precautions. Candace Pumper is a staff dietitian with The Ohio State University. She says people with certain conditions like IBS or Crohn's disease should talk to their doctor first. And in general, it's best to ramp up fiber slowly, maybe just add a few grams to each meal to start. Too much too soon can lead to bloating and gas. And she says drink plenty of water.
12: Our bodies function best with balanced gradual changes, not extremes. So which is why the goal should be meeting your daily fiber needs, not trying to max them out.
8: In other words, don't go overboard. After all, the ultimate goal isn't to jump on a trend, but to create a lifelong, sustainable fiber habit. Maria Godoy, NPR News.
7: 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Not someone with the last name Pencil, but someone in a human-sized pencil costume. 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
1: 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It's about 7:49. I'm Kent Fulmer. And coming up a little bit later this morning during Marketplace Tech, New York is set to get clean energy from Canada in hopes of eventually having American-produced energy to sell back to Canada. You about need a scorecard to keep that straight. We'll talk about that and what that means and how that's going to work coming up during Marketplace Tech. You can hear that this morning at 9:45 on 88.1 WVPE.
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1: 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We're looking for showers and thunderstorms today with a high around 84 degrees. Currently, 70 degrees in Elkhart, 71 degrees in South Bend.
7: 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I'm E. Martinez.
8: And I'm Layla Faldin. The fate of an injured and wayward humpback whale captivated people around the world since March. The whale got stranded along Germany's Baltic coast. There was a dramatic rescue effort to tow him back to the Atlantic Ocean. But as NPR's Rob Schmitz reports, the story ended this weekend when its body was found off a Danish island.
17: The young adult male humpback, its mouth injured from a fishing net, had first beached himself off the German coast of the Baltic Sea in late March, leading to a local rescue effort by scientists. But in the following weeks, the animal beached himself again and again as he swam further east into the Baltic. And he developed a skin disease brought on by the low salinity of the Baltic, a body of water where humpbacks are rarely seen. Each rescue attempt garnered more and more media attention, where his survival became a cause celeb, and he was nicknamed Timmy.
18: Of course, we are also very emotional about the whale.
17: At the time, Burkhard Baschek of the German Oceanographic Museum was leading the rescue efforts and told NPR Timmy should be left in peace to die.
18: And we know that's also expected and also like the right thing in that moment to rescue the whale. We've done everything to do so. But the question is to which extent?
17: But social media influencers criticized the scientists' every move, leading to threats of violence against scientists who said the whale was likely about to die. Others thought killing the whale might be more humane. At the time, Till Backhaus, the environment minister of the German state of Mecklenburg-Pomerania, ruled that out.
19: Die Harpune ist das Vergiften, den Sprengladen in das Maul zu geben und das zu sprengen.
17: We could harpoon it, we could poison it, we could put explosives into its mouth and detonate them, but all of these measures are unacceptable to me, he said. Backhaus did approve a plan by two German business moguls who donated nearly $2 million to coax Timmy into a water-filled barge in late April. The 26,000-pound Timmy swam into the barge, and he was towed to the North Sea near Denmark. The rescue effort was popular in Germany, but it also caught the critical eye of political analysts, with one drawing a comparison between Timmy's plight and that of the German government. According to the miracle belief surrounding the whale, wrote commentator Niels Minkmar, this will end with him waving at the cameras as fit as Flipper. So too does the government want to steer Germany back to a golden age, he wrote. Europe's largest economy lies waiting on the sandbank. We, Minkmar wrote, are Timmy. Over the weekend, 2 weeks after Timmy was released into the North Sea, residents of the Danish island of Anholt saw the carcass of a humpback had washed up in the shallows. Divers found a tracking device on its back and confirmed the dead whale was Timmy. He was found hundreds of miles southeast of where humans had released him, and he was moving back towards the Baltic Sea. Rob Schmitz, NPR News, Berlin.
7: Once a year, NPR and the NPR network come together to highlight climate solutions, ways to reduce emissions that heat the planet, and ways to be more resilient. Joining us now is NPR's climate solutions correspondent, Julia Simon. Julia, this year we're focusing on local climate solutions. So why this theme?
20: Well, for the past 16 months, the Trump administration has been putting up roadblocks for climate action, rolling back tax credits for electric vehicles, solar panels. Instead, the administration is focused on drilling for more fossil fuels. But while the federal government has been blocking climate action, some U.S. cities and states and even neighborhoods have been going in the opposite direction. They've been reducing emissions, and they're taking steps to adapt to a warming world. So that's why we're focusing on local climate solutions.
7: Okay, so what are some of the stories we can expect this week?
20: So burning fossil fuels like oil, gas, and coal, that's the single biggest driver of climate change. This week, you're going to hear several stories about renewable energy, creative ways to find money to build it. Member station KUER has a story about communities across Utah joining up to build renewable energy together. Cincinnati Public Radio will bring us a story about how Cincinnati is transforming this old landfill into a solar project. Colorado Public Radio, they have a story about new ways to heat and cool buildings.
7: All right, not lots to look forward there. So can these projects, though, move the needle on reducing emissions?
20: When you add them up, yes. Obviously, scientists are calling for coordinated climate actions from federal governments. But a lot of policies for energy, transportation, building codes, they're implemented on the local level. So that's why what states and cities do really matters. Here's Nate Holtman. He directs the Center for Global Sustainability at the University of Maryland.
21: Even though as we have this kind of national story that seems very monolithic with the president doing a lot of things around climate and energy, there's all this kind of driving force for action that's happening at this subnational level, and it's not small in terms of scale.
20: Hey, Holtman says his team's research shows these local actions do, in fact, drive down emissions in the U.S. when you add them up.
7: Julia, so you mentioned Utah, and I understand later today, and all things considered, we'll have a story for Montana Public Radio. These are stories about renewable energy for more conservative Republican states. So what's going on there?
20: Well, one, there are people in conservative areas that care about climate change, too. But A, there's something else that's going on here, and that's affordability. Large-scale solar and wind combined with batteries are more cost competitive than energy from coal and gas plants. Kate Johnson is with C40, a coalition of climate-minded cities. And she says for many local governments in blue and red states, climate solutions just make financial sense.
2: At the local level, some of the partisan divides that you see at the national level tend to fall away. And I think that's because at the end of the day, mayors are committed to delivering good public services to their cities, and that's not really a partisan issue.
20: So lowering electric bills, saving money on gas, you'll hear a lot of affordability arguments this week.
7: That's NPR's Julia Simon. Julia, thanks.
20: Thank you, A.
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7: 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I'm Amy Martinez.
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1: Convicted Trump after he was impeached over the January 6th insurrection. Trump was ultimately not convicted by the Senate. Trump cheered Cassidy's loss. Several states are holding primaries tomorrow. Republican candidates have sought the president's support. NPR's Sam Greenglass says that includes in tomorrow's primary election in Georgia.
2: There are a bunch of competitive races, including for governor and Senate. Trump has not endorsed in the Senate primary to take on Democratic Senator John Ossoff. And all three candidates are competing to align themselves most closely with the president.
1: NPR's Sam Greenglass reporting. 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
4: This is WVPE News. I'm Kent Fulmer. A top Vatican official encouraged Notre Dame's graduates to become leaders of hope. WVPE's Michael Gallenberger reports on Sunday's commencement ceremony.
5: Sister Raffaella Petrini is the president of the Pontifical Commission and Governorate of Vatican City State. She told the class of 2026 to build bridges and focus on the common good.
6: You will be witnesses of hope if you nurture a genuine desire to alleviate poverty, injustice, and oppression that burden the lives of so many in material and immaterial forms.
5: Sister Petrini was the principal speaker at Sunday's commencement ceremony. Graduates also heard from Special Olympics Chairman Timothy Shriver, this year's recipient of Notre Dame's Laetare Medal. The university conferred more than 3,300 degrees over the course of the weekend. Michael Gallenberger, WVPE News.
4: The University of Notre Dame is a financial supporter of WVPE. Alex Pillow will lead the field next Sunday in the Indianapolis 500. Samantha Horton reports the 2025 reigning champion will seek his second win in the greatest spectacle in racing.
7: After Saturday's rainy weather made the day a wash at the track, teams had a long Sunday of qualifications to determine the lineup for this year's Indy 500. Drivers navigated a track with strong winds that added difficulty. After making it through all three rounds, Alex Pillow secured the top spot and was the only driver to break a four-lap average of 232 miles per hour. Pillow says while the position is ideal, the team will have to work to keep the lead. Pillow's 2025 win makes him the first Spanish driver to win the Indy 500. He also won the pole position in 2023. The front row is rounded out with former Indy 500 winner Alexander Rossi and David Malukas. I'm Samantha Horton in Indianapolis.
4: And drivers in the Osceola area may want to plan ahead. This week, Ash and Apple Roads will be closed at the railroad crossings just south of Lincoln Way. St. Joseph County says Norfolk Southern will be completing railroad improvements. The closures are expected to continue until Friday. Meanwhile, traffic on Lincoln Way is being shifted south between Ash and Chestnut as crews install storm drainage improvements. It's the first part of a larger project that will also include patching and resurfacing between Ash Road and Capitol Avenue. And a new stop line at Apple Road. NDOT says that Lincoln Way will have at least one lane open in each direction throughout the work, but drivers should expect changing traffic patterns through November. The WVPE weather forecast is calling for showers and thunderstorms today. We're looking for a high temperature around 84 degrees. For tonight, it's going to be cloudy with isolated showers and thunderstorms. We're looking for a low down to about 67. And for tomorrow, expect showers and thunderstorms with a high around 83 degrees.
8: It's Morning Edition from NPR News. I'm A. Martinez in Culver City, California.
9: And I'm Leila Fadil in Washington, D.C. Ebola in Central Africa is a global health emergency. The World Health Organization made the declaration over the weekend.
8: The outbreak has killed more than 80 people. At least 336 have gotten sick. It started in the Democratic Republic of Congo and spread to Uganda. Other countries nearby are on alert.

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2: 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It's about 8:42. I'm Kent Fulmer. We've got museums on Monday coming up in just a couple of minutes. I'm going to be talking with Mark Doddington from Ruthmere Museums in Elkhart, and we're going to find out about, there's a lot going on this spring at Ruthmere Museums. We're going to find out about that. That's on the way in about 2 minutes here at WVPE. Also on the way a little bit later this hour during the Marketplace Morning Report, about 8:51. In the future of Hollywood, let me try that again. Is the future of Hollywood on your smartphone? Hear why a new style of short-form video is trying to bring jobs back to the entertainment industry. We'll have that story plus all of the day's business news coming up on 88.1 WVPE.
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4: In a series of actions, the Trump administration is making life harder for bison. 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We'll hear more on the next Native America Calling.
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2: The weather forecast for today is calling for cloudy conditions with isolated showers and thunderstorms. Let me try that again. Today is going to be rain, showers and thunderstorms with a high around 84, nothing isolated about it. Tonight, mostly cloudy with isolated showers and thunderstorms, a low down to about 67, currently 74 degrees.
6: Once upon a time, learning how to write computer code was a good way to a good living. But now, hello AI.
7: There's almost a generation of people for whom the rug has been pulled out from under them.
6: 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A rough start in the labor market next time on Marketplace.
2: 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This is 88.1 WVPE. It's a Monday morning. That means it's time for another installment of Museums on Monday. And my guest today is Mark Doddington, who we've had on the program a few times before. Mark has a new title. He is the music manager at Ruthmere Museum. Mark, welcome to the show.
8: Thank you.
2: I appreciate you taking time to come down to the station and talk a little bit about some of the exciting things happening at Ruthmere Museum. As music manager, we're going to talk about your area of specialty first, because we're already into the spring concert series at Ruthmere, aren't we?
8: Yep, two down, still three to go.
2: And what do we have on tap yet for this season for the spring concert series?
8: Coming up on May 21st, which is less than a week away, we have the Shalesh Duo. I believe they're a Ukrainian duo, and they do a lot of traditional music from the Ukraine.
2: Mm-hmm.
8: And then on June 4th, we've got Thomas Pandolfi, pianist. And June 11th, the duo of David Dietz and Jonathan Mock, piano and violin, I believe.
2: And all of those events are listed on the Ruthmere website?
8: Yes, www.ruthmere.org.
2: Now, if somebody wants to attend one of those concerts, is there a charge to do that, or how do they go about doing that?
8: Yep, there is a charge. Concerts are $50 for non-Ruthmere members, $20 for Ruthmere members, so good incentive to become a member.
2: Now, you mentioned in making the transition to music manager, it kind of signals an increase in Ruthmere's commitment to music.
8: Oh, yeah, definitely in many ways. Music has always been important, but it's expanding. In addition to the concerts, we've also just recently launched our very first solo string competition back in April, and that went off without a hitch. That's modeled very much on our piano competitions, which are now in our ninth year. And starting next year, we're going to be launching a new program with an artist in residence. They will officially work for Ruthmere, and they'll go out to schools, nursing homes, and other such facilities to entertain there.
2: I love it when I talk to somebody about a museum and we're using the word new over and over and over again. And that's something that Ruthmere does a great job at. There's always something new. One of the new things opened up this spring that sounds very

0: very interesting. The new, you're going to have to help me. The name has just jumped out of my head, but the new interpretive center.
1: The Beardsley Discovery Center. Okay. It is actually our new welcome center. That's where you purchase your tour tickets, watch the introductory videos. We have an expanded gift shop there, and that's 819 North Main Street, immediately behind the Havila Beardsley House.
0: So if somebody wants to come and tour the museums, that would be their first stop?
1: Yes, okay. And then they can choose to tour either Havila, Ruthmere, or both.
0: You have some exciting programs coming up in the not-too-distant future. The first one that caught my attention is a program called Who is a Hoosier?
1: That's running right now through June 14th, and that is basically the story of Indiana and its people through different cultures, immigration, migration, and how all the different cultures have formed the state into what it is today.
0: And then in a few weeks, you've got a program about the Civil War, right?
1: Yep, from June 16th to July 16th, also at the Havila Beardsley House. It's called Faces of the Civil War, and it's the personal stories of Hoosiers in particular and how the war affected them, either if they were soldiers, farmers, wives of soldiers, however the war may have affected them.
0: If somebody's not familiar with Ruthmere Museum, where are you located?
1: Officially, Ruthmere, the mansion itself, is at 302 East Beardsley Avenue, right next door to the First Presbyterian Church.
0: And what hours are you open?
1: Tuesday through Saturday from 10 a.m. till 3 o'clock is the last tour, and then Sundays 1, 2, and 3 o'clock. All tours start on the hour.
0: Okay. And again, there is a small fee, I believe, to tour the museum?
1: Yes, it depends on whether you want to tour both houses or just one. I generally quote the campus pass for both houses. That's $20 for adults and $15 for students, but that does take in everything.
0: And I know that occasionally you do throw the museum open to the general public at no cost, too, right?
1: Yeah, every first Sunday of the month is Free Family Sunday, and that alternates back and forth between Ruthmere and the Havila Beardsley House. So this coming month in June will be at Ruthmere.
0: My guest today is Mark Doddington, the newly crowned, is that the right word? The newly crowned music manager at Ruthmere Museum. Always something exciting at Ruthmere. If you'd like to know more about what's going on at Ruthmere, they have a spectacular website. And Mark, what's that web address?
1: www.ruthmere.org.
0: Mark, I want to thank you for taking time to come down to the radio station and visit about some of the exciting things going on at Ruthmere.
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0: The WVPE weather forecast is calling for showers and thunderstorms today with a high around 84. For tonight, it's going to be cloudy with isolated showers and thunderstorms, a low down to 67. For tomorrow, look for showers and thunderstorms. The high temperature is going to be around 83 degrees. Then for Wednesday, see if I can get the computer to cooperate with me. On Wednesday, sunshine, the high is going to be around 61. Thursday, sunny with a high of 66. Currently 74 degrees in Elkhart and Mishawaka, 75 degrees in South Bend, and 69 degrees in St. Joe.
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8: From Marketplace, I'm Nancy Marshall-Genzer in Washington. The U.S. and Iran remain far apart on a ceasefire, with President Trump taking to social media to warn the clock is ticking. The standoff is rattling global markets. Government bonds are rising, pushing up borrowing costs, and oil prices are moving higher this morning as traders worry that the war in the Middle East will lead to a prolonged period of higher inflation. For more, we're joined by Julia Coronado, founder and president of Macro Policy Perspectives and a professor at the University of Texas, Austin. Hi, Julia.
9: Good morning.
8: So we continue to see a sell-off in global bonds this morning, pushing up the yield on the 10-year Treasury bond to its highest level in 15 months. The 30-year Treasury has now reached a two-decade high. What is driving this? Is it geopolitical uncertainty, the war in the Middle East, or some of the sticky inflation we saw last week, all of the above?
9: Pretty much all of the above. We had several inflation readings last week that came in strong, and not just energy, but it seems to be already spreading into things like airfares. And there's a lot more in the pipeline. So with no end in sight to the conflict and the Strait of Hormuz still closed, the prospect for even higher energy prices and even more spillover into other prices, that is on the minds of markets this morning.
8: So what does this bond sell-off mean for everyday borrowers, you and me, and the interest rates that we pay?
9: Well, it means that mortgage rates are going to rise. Rates on credit card borrowing are going to rise. Rates on car loans potentially are also going to rise. So anything that you borrow money for is going to get more expensive in addition to the higher prices you're paying at the pump. So it could be a summer of pain for the summer driving season and might not be so great for the housing market as well.
8: Yeah, oil prices are up this morning, Julia. They seem stuck at over $100 a barrel. So at what point does this kind of energy shock feed into inflation in a more lasting way? Or is that happening already?
9: It is starting to happen. Again, the prospect is that the next few months are going to bring more of the same. You know, consumers are pretty good at looking through a month or two of higher gas prices. But if this is going to last, you're going to start to see consumers tighten their belts. They just won't have the cash to look through it anymore.
8: Julia Coronado, founder and president of Macro Policy Perspectives and a professor at the University of Texas, Austin. Thank you.
9: My pleasure.
8: Tenths percent range, with the Dow up 28 points. 10-year Treasury yield is up at 4.57%. Two of the biggest power companies in the U.S. are set to merge. Next Era Energy has announced plans to acquire Dominion Energy in an all-stock deal, a move driven largely by surging electricity demand from the rapid growth of AI.
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8: BYD cars are popping up more and more in the streets of Brazil, one of the biggest car markets in the world. As gas prices spiked with the war in the Middle East, the Chinese EV maker sold more than 37,000 vehicles in Brazil in the first quarter of this year. That's a 70% jump from the same time last year. Gisele Rigatau explains how Brazil got to be the company's biggest market outside of China.
10: Uber driver Albertino Inácio Neto, who lives in the northeast city of Recife, almost gave up his job. I was losing money with a combustion car, he says. It was costing him roughly $500 a month to fill his tank. Inácio spent $30,000 on a BYD Dolphin Plus last year. The car is excellent. It's working great, he says. In 4 years, BYD has sold almost 250,000 electric and plug-in hybrid cars here. Murilo Briganti is chief operating officer of Pride Consulting. BYD is one of their clients.
11: BYD, ela investiu muito mais na questão de marketing.
10: BYD invested a lot in marketing and offers very competitive prices, he says. BYD's Dolphin Mini is now the top-selling car in Brazil. It costs $24,000.
11: Fazendo a bateria, fazendo software.
10: BYD produces the batteries, the software, and the vehicles. That reduces costs, Briganti says. In 2025, BYD surpassed Tesla to become the world's top EV seller. International expansion is key because BYD is facing stiff competition and lower profits in China.
12: Logo, logo, a gente vai estar produzindo 600 mil carros por ano aqui na Bahia.
10: At the opening of BYD's factory in Camaçari, Bahia last year, Brazil President Luiz Inácio Lula da Silva celebrated that the company will produce 600,000 cars a year here. But Lula's own government conducted an investigation that found that BYD brought almost 500 Chinese workers without proper paperwork to build the plant. More than 150 were rescued in what they described as slavery-like conditions. BYD declined to talk to Marketplace for this story. Paulo Feldman is a professor of economics and innovation at the University of São Paulo. He says there's a reason BYD cars are so cheap.
13: Chinese companies, they get support from the government. Sometimes the support is huge, which is the case here.
10: He says the Chinese government is footing the bill.
13: In my opinion, this is a kind of dumping.
10: BYD is already the fifth most popular car brand in Brazil and wants to be number one by 2030. It won't be easy. More Chinese car companies are coming here, and automakers are launching new models like American GM in partnership with South Korean Hyundai. In Brazil, I'm Gisele Regatao for Marketplace.
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15: The Trump administration is transforming the U.S. Forest Service.
16: The Forest Service has been looking at reorganization since 2007. There's been a lot of efforts to study this, a lot of efforts to consider reorganization, but we're actually doing it.
15: Critics say the Forest Service is being gutted, with research and regional offices closing, and fear that more public land will be opened up to private companies. That's on the next On Point.
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17: Good morning, California Congressman Kevin Kiley wants to ban the kind of gerrymandering that split up his district. Can he convince Republicans and Democrats to stop rewriting maps in their favor? It's Morning Edition from NPR News. A long-range Ukrainian drone hit an oil refinery outside Moscow. I'm Leila Fadel.
18: And I'm Martinez. An analyst says for now, Ukraine has the edge in robotic warfare, but Russia is working to reverse engineer their tech. Also, UFC leader Dana White is preparing for a cage match on the White House lawn. The Trump supporter says the lineup of fighters will showcase America as a country of immigrants. It's Monday, May 18th. On this day in 2004, 40-year-old Randy Johnson, the big unit, became the oldest major league pitcher to throw a perfect game. News is next.
19: Live from NPR News in Washington, I'm Korva Coleman. Russian authorities say Ukrainian drones killed four people in Russia and injured a dozen others. There were some strikes on Moscow. NPR's Charles Maines reports this was one of the largest Ukrainian strikes on Moscow since Russia launched its full-scale invasion more than 4 years ago.
20: Russia's defense ministry said its air defenses shot down more than 500 drones in over a dozen regions, and in Moscow, flashes from the intercepts peppered the night sky. Still, the Ukrainian drone struck several high-rise buildings on the outskirts of the capital, with India's embassy in Moscow confirming that one of the victims was an Indian national. Separately, Moscow's mayor, Sergei Sobyanin, confirmed the drone struck near an oil and gas refinery, injuring several workers. Ukrainian President Volodymyr Zelensky said the attacks were entirely justified, given last week's Russian missile and drone attacks on Kyiv that killed 24 and injured scores more. Zelensky also promised the attacks would continue. Charles Maines, NPR News.
19: A federal jury in California will start deliberating a case today pitting two billionaires against each other. Elon Musk is suing artificial intelligence company OpenAI and its CEO, Sam Altman. Musk claims they violated a promise to make OpenAI serve humanity and are instead working for wealth. Musk quit OpenAI and has launched his own AI rival. Altman and OpenAI's president, Greg Brockman, say Musk is jealous. NPR's John Ruwitch has more.
1: The nine-person jury is an advisory jury, and U.S. District Judge Yvonne Gonzalez-Rogers will make the ultimate call, although she said she's likely to follow the jury's lead. If Altman and OpenAI are found liable, there could be big changes. Musk wants a rollback of the for-profit company. He wants up to about $150 billion in gains that are linked to that company to be put into OpenAI's nonprofit foundation. And he wants Altman and Brockman ousted from their leadership roles.
19: NPR's John Ruwitch reporting. Trump Mobile says its smartphones are beginning to ship to customers nearly a year after the company first began taking orders. NPR's Windsor Johnston reports questions remain about the devices and promises behind them.
21: The gold-colored T1 smartphone was initially promoted as made in the USA, but that language was later dropped after analysts questioned whether the phones were actually manufactured domestically. Tech analyst Avi Greengart says,

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4: This is WVPE News. I'm Kent Fulmer. A top Vatican official encouraged Notre Dame's graduates to become leaders of hope. WVPE's Michael Gallenberger reports on Sunday's commencement ceremony.
5: Sister Raffaella Petrini is the president of the Pontifical Commission and Governorate of Vatican City State. She told the class of 2026 to build bridges and focus on the common good.
6: You will be witnesses of hope if you nurture a genuine desire to alleviate poverty, injustice, and oppression that burden the lives of so many in material and immaterial forms.
5: Sister Petrini was the principal speaker at Sunday's commencement ceremony. Graduates also heard from Special Olympics Chairman Timothy Shriver, this year's recipient of Notre Dame's Laetare Medal. The university conferred more than 3,300 degrees over the course of the weekend. Michael Gallenberger, WVPE News.
4: The University of Notre Dame is a financial supporter of WVPE. Alex Pillow will lead the field next Sunday in the Indianapolis 500. Samantha Horton reports the 2025 reigning champion will seek his second win in the greatest spectacle in racing.
7: After Saturday's rainy weather made the day a wash at the track, teams had a long Sunday of qualifications to determine the lineup for this year's Indy 500. Drivers navigated a track with strong winds that added difficulty. After making it through all three rounds, Alex Pillow secured the top spot and was the only driver to break a four-lap average of 232 miles per hour. Pillow says while the position is ideal, the team will have to work to keep the lead. Pillow's 2025 win makes him the first Spanish driver to win the Indy 500. He also won the pole position in 2023. The front row is rounded out with former Indy 500 winner Alexander Rossi and David Malukas. I'm Samantha Horton in Indianapolis.
4: And drivers in the Osceola area may want to plan ahead. This week, Ash and Apple Roads will be closed at the railroad crossings just south of Lincoln Way. St. Joseph County says Norfolk Southern will be completing railroad improvements. The closures are expected to continue until Friday. Meanwhile, traffic on Lincoln Way is being shifted south between Ash and Chestnut as crews install storm drainage improvements. It's the first part of a larger project that will also include patching and resurfacing between Ash Road and Capitol Avenue. And a new stop line at Apple Road. NDOT says that Lincoln Way will have at least one lane open in each direction throughout the work, but drivers should expect changing traffic patterns through November. The WVPE weather forecast is calling for showers and thunderstorms today. We're looking for a high temperature around 84 degrees. For tonight, it's going to be cloudy with isolated showers and thunderstorms. We're looking for a low down to about 67. And for tomorrow, expect showers and thunderstorms with a high around 83 degrees.
8: It's Morning Edition from NPR News. I'm A. Martinez in Culver City, California.
9: And I'm Leila Fadil in Washington, D.C. Good morning. We're coming out of a weekend that was all about control. Control over who votes where, control over voting rights, and the president's bid to keep control of the Republican Party.
8: The latest casualty in President Trump's campaign to vanquish Republicans he sees as disloyal is a two-term senator from Louisiana. Senator Bill Cassidy lost his reelection bid Saturday in a three-way primary race. Cassidy was one of seven Republican senators who voted to convict Trump after the January 6th insurrection. The result is another sign of Trump's grip on the GOP.
9: NPR congressional reporter Sam Greenglass was on the campaign trail in Louisiana and joins us now. Good morning, Sam.
10: Hey, Leila.
9: So has the president reacted to Cassidy's loss?
10: Yeah, President Trump wrote that Cassidy's disloyalty is now part of legend. And, quote, it is nice to see his political career.

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1: 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The weather forecast for today is calling for showers and thunderstorms with a high of 84. For tonight, isolated showers and thunderstorms with a low down to 67 degrees.
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8: Good morning, me Martinez. The St. Louis Cardinals got a boost of energy Friday when a group of college kids took off their shirts to help rally the team against the Kansas City Royals. By the time the Cardinals won in the 11th, it was a bare-chested craze because people sitting near them also joined in. The Cardinals manager loved it so much so he bought them tickets to return for more shirt-free energy, and they won the next game. The streak ended on Sunday. No word if everyone has their shirts back on. It's Morning Edition.
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10: 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I'm Stephanie Hughes.
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10: Hydropower is one of the oldest forms of energy creation. It's using the flow of rushing water to create electricity. The province of Quebec in Canada has historically had an abundance of it, and later this spring, it'll start supplying hydropower to New York City. This is the second big hydropower line to link Quebec and the northeastern U.S. this year. A line to Massachusetts came on board this winter. Right now, the power is going one way, from Canada to the U.S. But some are thinking that the U.S. could eventually sell renewable wind energy back to Canada and let that country hold on to its hydropower for when it's really needed, creating a kind of regional battery. Marketplace's Henry Epp has been reporting on these lines. I asked him how this all got started more than a decade ago.
12: So when these were first dreamed up, the government-owned utility Hydro-Québec had this big surplus of hydropower, so the government wanted to sell some of it to the South, and these states, Massachusetts and New York, wanted to cut fossil fuels. But now that surplus is not as big as it was for a couple different reasons. One is that Quebec has been in a drought for the last 3 years. Two, there are more data centers and other industries in the province that want to expand. The province has sort of courted industrial users with the promise that it has all this cheap electricity to share. And then three, Quebec in the past decade has developed its own decarbonization goals, which also require more electricity for things, you know, like powering EVs and other transportation. Hydro-Québec, though, plans to develop more energy generation like solar and wind to meet all of this demand.
0: So now there's this idea that the U.S. might eventually be able to sell power back to Canada. How would that work?
12: Okay, so by the time these current contracts with Hydro-Québec expire, which is in 20 years, the thinking is that Massachusetts and New York could have more offshore wind. And so then Quebec could sort of be this regional battery for that wind power, because if enough of it gets built, there could be times when the wind is really blowing and the states have surpluses of energy. So they could send those surpluses north, which would allow Quebec to sort of hold back more water in its reservoirs. And then when the wind dies down, Quebec could release that extra water and send power back south. And so the whole region could sort of balance out its electricity needs using mostly carbon-free energy.
0: You know, this talk is,
13: it's best to ramp up fiber slowly. Maybe just add a few grams to each meal to start. Too much too soon can lead to bloating and gas. And she says, drink plenty of water.
14: Our bodies function best with balanced, gradual changes, not extremes. So which is why the goal should be meeting your daily fiber needs, not trying to max them out.
13: In other words, don't go overboard. After all, the ultimate goal isn't to jump on a trend, but to create a lifelong, sustainable fiber habit. Maria Godoy, NPR News.
8: This afternoon on All Things Considered, a unique write-in candidate for Oregon governor, Pencil. Not someone with the last name Pencil, but someone in a human-sized pencil costume. Their point? To raise awareness about the state's last place reading scores. 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
1: Thursday, if no agreement is reached. NPR's Anthony Kuhn reports from Seoul, a strike could aggravate a global shortage of memory chips.
2: Samsung filed for a court injunction to stop the strike. The court said workers could go on strike, but they must ensure production safety and may not occupy key facilities. The union said they'll negotiate in good faith, but if talks fail, the court ruling won't keep them from striking. The unions want fixed performance bonuses equal to 15% of Samsung's operating profits, which grew by more than 700% in the first quarter of this year due to high prices for memory chips. South Korea's traditionally pro-labor president, Lee Jae-myung, posted on social media that corporate management's rights should be respected as much as labor rights. Anthony Kuhn, NPR News, Seoul.
1: The World Health Organization has declared an Ebola outbreak in the Democratic Republic of Congo and Uganda as an international public health concern. The outbreak was just announced on Friday, but the size of the outbreak prompted public health officials to act. They say it's not a pandemic emergency. The U.S. CDC says it's helping move U.S. citizens who have been affected. I'm Korva Coleman, NPR News.
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8: This is On Point. I'm Meghna Chakrabarty. Earlier this spring, the Trump administration announced a massive set of changes to the United States Forest Service. That's the federal agency that oversees nearly 200 million acres of American public forests and grasslands. The plan includes closing research facilities, moving the headquarters of the Forest Service from Washington, D.C. to Salt Lake City, and condensing 9 regional offices down into one. The Trump administration says this is a long overdue overhaul of the agency. Critics are calling it an evisceration and a threat to America's national forests and public lands. So today we're going to talk about these overhauls and this change, and we're going to talk about the role that the Forest Service has played in American history. So let's start with Chris French. He's associate chief of the USDA's Forest Service, because the United States Forest Service is within the United States Department of Agriculture. And he joins us now from Washington. Chris French, welcome to On Point.
9: Hi, Meg. I appreciate being with you.
8: I'm really glad to have you today. So first of all, tell us, what is it about the current operation of the Forest Service that USDA and the Trump administration thought was in need of significant overhaul?
9: I think over time, in the past 20 years, we've seen a significant decline in our non-fire workforce, a drop of almost 40%. This is a result of increasing wildfires and us having to staff up our fire organization. And so we were coming to a point where it's well known throughout the agency that we needed to put more resources into our field operations of the agency, our districts, our forests, and we have just gotten top heavy. And so because we've been needing to move people to those, to the field, to the field operations of this agency, this move is intended to consolidate our upper management layers so that we can hire more people on the ground.
8: How does closing the majority of the research facilities that U.S. Forest Service has better protect the forest from wildfires?
9: Meghna, we're not closing a majority of our research stations. We've got about 1,100 people in our research organization, incredible scientists doing things from fire science to forest products science, and all of that will continue. In fact, what we're trying to do here is actually bring more resources to bear. What we are doing is a

0: 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These activities strengthen bonding, language, social, and emotional development. 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
1: Senate seat that will be vacated by Mitch McConnell. Trump also endorsed Ed Gowrine in his race for the 4th District Congressional seat. Opponent Thomas Massey has become one of Trump's most vocal critics, in particular over the handling of the Epstein files. Still, Massey's ads call on Trump supporters.
2: I agree with President Trump a whole lot more than I disagree with him.
1: Only registered Republicans and Democrats can vote in Kentucky's state primary races. For NPR News, I'm Karen Czar in Lexington.
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6: Parents are really not supposed to have favorite children. But when babies are conceived through in vitro fertilization and families have multiple fertilized eggs to choose from, they can now have all those embryonic siblings tested in order to decide which one deserves the prize of gestation. In a way, the whole point is picking the one you think you will want the most. From KERA in Dallas, this is Think. I'm Chris Boyd. Genetic screening has been used for decades to prevent certain illnesses linked to specific inherited mutations. This is something different. $50,000 tests that claim to predict a wide variety of health risks, as well as traits like height, IQ, eye color, even the risk of baldness. Are parents who use this technology engaging in a 21st century form of eugenics, or are they taking the earliest steps possible to give their children the best odds at lifetime well-being? Christopher Cox dove into these questions for New York Magazine, where he writes about science. His article about this is titled, Can You Really Choose Your Best Baby? Christopher, welcome to Think.
7: Hi, nice to be with you.
6: Start by telling us about Arthur Zay, who has worked in product development at a number of different tech firms. He is the sort of guy, I gather, who thinks anything worth doing is worth optimizing.
7: Yeah, that's right. I had a great time talking to him. He was actually recommended to me by one of the companies offering this brand new genetic test. And they said, talk to Arthur. He is thoughtful about these subjects. He's going through the process. And I actually ended up speaking to him just a few days after his baby was born, who had been given these genetic tests. And not just to me, but to the whole world, he's been sharing his thoughts about more or less everything, his philosophy of life, his career choices, on his personal website. So I got to look through that thoroughly and understand where he was coming from. He's a kind of optimizer in everything. So he reads books like Outlive or a lot of productivity books. He's into Krav Maga, which is a martial art. But then he also is like just very thoughtful about all the big decisions in his life. And so when it came time for him to have a child, he brought that same kind of fastidiousness and thoroughness to that decision.
6: He's in a same-sex relationship, so when it was time to start thinking about being a parent, the first step, I guess, to optimizing their future child was finding an egg donor?
7: That's right. IVF was going to be the way that he would have a child, and anyone going through that process, if you're looking for an egg donor, you're probably going to look at the donor's traits. You know, are they tall? Are they short? What color is their hair? Anything like that. So that's how we started. Just that simple thing that a lot of people do in not just looking for egg donors, but looking for mates if you're thinking about having a child.

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1: For them to walk by and look up and see someone like them, that's the reason why we're doing this. And for the community, just to make their commutes brighter and happier, and get back some love.
0: The murals were commissioned by the city with funding from the Redevelopment Commission. Allen says the models were real people, but the artists were instructed by the mayor's office not to use people from the Elkhart community. She says they're meant to tell the story of two different generations.
1: So they're kind of centered strategically, kind of facing each other.
0: Work on the murals is expected to wrap up next week. Our WVPE weather forecast, a severe thunderstorm watch in effect till 6 p.m., 84 for the high. I'm Stephanie Mirza with WVPE News.
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3: I'm Indira Lakshmanan in Boston. It's Here and Now. Republicans who have challenged President Trump are under pressure from the White House, and they're being punished by the GOP base. On Saturday in Louisiana, Republican Senator Bill Cassidy, one of only seven Republican senators who voted to convict Trump after the January 6th insurrection, just became the latest casualty. He placed a distant third in the state's Republican primary, the first incumbent senator to lose a primary in nearly a decade. Now, Kentucky Republican Congressman Thomas Massie, who has frequently stood up to Trump, is in the hot seat. He's in a race for his political life tomorrow in the most expensive primary race ever, according to Ad Impact, which tracks political advertising. There are also key primaries tomorrow in Georgia. Rick Klein is Washington Bureau Chief for ABC News, and he joins us now. Welcome, Rick.
4: Hey, thanks for having me.
3: So, Rick, Cassidy voted to convict Trump during an impeachment trial in 2021. He's also a medical doctor who has pushed back against Trump's health secretary, RFK Jr., who, of course, has questioned the efficacy of vaccines. Looking at Cassidy's loss, what is the message to Republican candidates and their teams?
4: Truly, there is no room in the Republican Party among primary voters when it comes to being for or against Donald Trump. There's no question that being for Donald Trump is a better position to be in, and there's almost no one who can survive in this environment. You saw it a couple of weeks ago in Indiana, where most of the state senators who had been targeted in because of their refusal to go along with Donald Trump's redistricting demands lost their races. You see it here, and we'll see what happens in Kentucky tomorrow. It's a very close race by all accounts, and what's interesting about that is Thomas Massie's breaks with Trump have been more on the, you know, the MAGA base side, whether it's Jeffrey Epstein or the war in Iran. But Cassidy, it was personal. I think that vote to impeach the president was something he would never forget. And of course, you mentioned those clashes with the MAHA movement have been high profile, although Cassidy did spend a lot of time emphasizing how close he was ideologically to Trump. It is, though, stunning to see him finish in third in a primary.
3: I'm glad you mentioned those Indiana state legislators, because, of course, this has not just national implications, but also within state politics, that the president took the time to bother to back primary challengers to those Republicans in Indiana who didn't want to go along with redistricting. They said it was gerrymandering. For tomorrow's case, you know, we've got a pretty high profile Kentucky Congressman Thomas Massie. As you note, he has challenged the president on a number of things. I think it's probably most accurate to call him a libertarian. But I'm wondering if what's gotten Trump's hackles up the most is that he pushed for the release of all the government files about former Trump friend and convicted sex offender Jeff Epstein. Is that what landed him in hot water with the president?
4: It's definitely what gave him the most headlines. I think Congressman Massie has often voted more on the libertarian side, like his home state Senator Rand Paul. But I think the way that he went directly at Donald Trump and his Justice Department over his handling of Epstein is what got him more national prominence and what put a target on his back. And we've seen that when someone gets out like that, the president will warn a few times, and then ultimately he said he would support a primary challenger. Marjorie Taylor Greene and her break with the party may have had something to do with that. And then President Trump threatened just over the weekend that Lauren Boebert, who's gone out and campaigned for Congressman Massie, that he'd be in the market for a primary challenger to her, despite his previous endorsement of her. So there really isn't any kind of leeway that the president gives to people in his own party on this. And if he puts a target on your back, it's very, very hard to survive politically. And that's

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4: The WVPE photo of the week is called Spring Blooms in Cass County, taken by member Stacy Lankford. Bright purple wildflowers bloom softly in the spring air near Diamond Lake in Cass County. With the forest blurred gently in the background, the photo captures the quiet beauty and fresh color that arrives with a Michigan spring. 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If you've got a smart speaker, try asking it to play WVPE. Today's weather forecast, partly sunny with a high of 84. Thunderstorms expected today and tomorrow.
5: From WHYY in Philadelphia, I'm Terry Gross with Fresh Air. Today, growing up underground and on the run, we talk with Zaid Ayers Dorn. His mother, Bernadine Dorn, was a leader of SDS, the Student Anti-Vietnam War Group. She also led a faction that broke away and formed the Weather Underground, advocating armed resistance. Zaid's father, Bill Ayers, was also active in SDS and the Weather Underground. In a new memoir, Zaid wrestles with questions.
6: What turns somebody into a revolutionary? How did my mom go from a law student and a civil rights activist to a top 10 most wanted fugitive and a person who advocated bombing government buildings?
5: Zaid wonders, why did his parents decide to have children while they were still militants, risking imprisonment or death? And what were the consequences for Zaid? First news.
7: Live from NPR News, I'm Lakshmi Singh. We've just learned that a California jury has unanimously voted to dismiss all claims in Elon Musk's lawsuit against OpenAI CEO Sam Altman and other OpenAI leaders and funders. Musk alleged Altman and others breached their duty to OpenAI's nonprofit mission and unjustly enriched themselves by building a for-profit company on top of it. The jury found that Musk had not filed his lawsuit within the 3-year statute of limitations for making a claim of breach of charitable trust. This is an advisory jury, meaning their decision is non-binding. The U.S. and Israel may soon decide whether to resume their full-scale war with Iran. NPR's Daniel Estrin has the latest from Tel Aviv.
8: Look up at the skies in Tel Aviv, and you can see U.S. military cargo planes and aerial refueling jets in the air every day since the ceasefire with Iran. Israeli Prime Minister Benjamin Netanyahu and President Trump on Sunday discussed a possible renewal of full-scale war with Iran, according to a person familiar with the matter not authorized to discuss that publicly. President Trump said in a social media post, "For Iran, the clock is ticking." Former Mossad official Sima Shine.
9: I think we are very close to a decision of the president.
8: Iran has been holding talks this weekend with Qatar, Turkey, and Pakistan, potentially looking for a diplomatic solution. Daniel Estrin, NPR News, Tel Aviv.
7: Against the backdrop of an energy crisis stemming from the war in the Middle East, a mega energy merger is underway in the U.S. NPR Scott Horsley says NextEra Energy is taking over Dominion.
10: NextEra Energy is offering to buy Dominion Energy in a $67 billion deal that would create the nation's largest electric utility. NextEra is the parent company of Florida Power and Light, while Dominion's territory includes Virginia, which is home to a large number of data centers. The proposed merger comes at a time when both demand demand for power and utility investment are surging. Meanwhile, the price that consumers pay for electricity has jumped more than 6% over the last year, outpacing overall inflation.
7: That's Scott Horsley reporting. The judge overseeing Luigi Mangione's New York State murder trial for the killing of a healthcare executive in 2024 will allow jurors to see some key pieces of evidence, not others. Here's WNYC Samantha Max.
11: When local police arrested Mangione at a McDonald's in Altoona, Pennsylvania, they found a cell phone, a loaded magazine, a passport, and a computer chip in his backpack. Judge Gregory Caro says a jury cannot see those items because police found them through an illegal search. But jurors will be allowed to see a gun, a silencer, and a notebook that officers uncovered later. The judge says that surge followed proper protocols.
7: That's Samantha Max reporting. From Washington, this is NPR News. The cruise ship that sparked global alarm after a deadly outbreak of the hantavirus ended its voyage today, sailing into the Dutch port of Rotterdam. NPR's Rob Schmitz with the latest.
12: Dutch authorities have made quarantine arrangements for the ship's skeleton crew of 27 people that have remained on board throughout the ordeal. The Dutch-flagged luxury ship had been carrying 150 passengers and crew from 23 countries when it reported three deaths from hantavirus earlier this month. The ship's operator, Oceanwide Expedition, said everyone still on board is asymptomatic and being closely monitored. Some will stay in quarantine facilities at the port, while others will self-isolate at home.
7: That's Rob Schmitz reporting. The 70th Annual Drama Desk Awards were handed out last night. While the honors recognize both Broadway and off-Broadway productions, they can often be a predictor of shows that stand a good chance of earning Tony Awards in June. Here's reporter Jeff London.
13: Two revivals came up big. Death of a Salesman, starring Nathan Lane and Laurie Metcalf, took four awards, including Outstanding Revival of a Play, and Ragtime took five awards, including Outstanding Revival of a Musical.
14: Giving the nation a new syncopation, the people call it Ragtime.
13: Schmigadoon was named Outstanding Musical, and The Ballisters was named Outstanding Play. Other winners included John Lithgow playing author Roald Dahl in Giant and Leslie Manville as Jocasta in Oedipus. For NPR News, I'm Jeff London in New York.
7: This is NPR News.
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16: 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This merry duo, originally from Ukraine, has been performing in the U.S. for nearly 10 years, now living

0: The WVPE photo of the week is called Spring Blooms in Cass County, taken by member Stacy Lankford. Bright purple wildflowers bloom softly in the spring air near Diamond Lake in Cass County. With the forest blurred gently in the background, the photo captures the quiet beauty and fresh color that arrives with a Michigan spring. 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If you've got a smart speaker, try asking it to play WVPE. Today's weather forecast, partly sunny with a high of 84. Thunderstorms expected today and tomorrow.
1: We have never seen a president sue himself for billions of dollars to compensate himself for harms that he alleges happened to himself in a personal capacity.
2: A settlement between President Trump and the government he runs means $1.8 billion may be steered toward Trump's allies.
3: It's Monday, May 18th, and this is All Things Considered from NPR News.
2: I'm Scott Detrow.
3: And I'm Juana Summers. Ahead, what a jury's verdict in a major AI court case means for the future of the tech industry.
2: And why are so many California stonecutters getting seriously sick?
3: We'll take a look.
4: We're more worried about getting crushed by slabs or getting cut, you know, with blades and stuff like that, not getting a lung disease.
2: The rapper Drake released not one, not two, but three new albums Friday.
3: Our critic digs in.
5: But these are some of the best and Drakiest Drake albums and songs Drake has draked in a long time.
2: Plus, a look ahead to Georgia's high-stakes primary election.
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6: Live from NPR News, I'm Lakshmi Singh. President Trump says he will hold off on a planned military attack on Iran that he previously scheduled for tomorrow. He says leaders from Qatar, Saudi Arabia, and the UAE asked him to hold off because they believe a deal will be reached between the U.S. and Iran. Here's NPR's Deepa Shivaram.
7: Trump posted on social media Sunday a warning to Iran that the clock was ticking and they better move fast or, quote, there won't be anything left of them. Now, though, Trump says there won't be a scheduled attack on Iran tomorrow, but he has informed military leaders to prepare to move forward with an attack, in his words, on a moment's notice if a deal isn't reached. Trump continues to be emphatic that any deal reached will ensure Iran does not have a nuclear weapon. The war with Iran has lasted weeks longer than Trump had originally predicted, and it's damaging Trump's approval ratings, even in his own party. Deepa Shivaram, NPR News, The White House.
6: A person from the United States has tested positive for Ebola in connection with the latest outbreak in Central Africa, according to the Centers for Disease Control and Prevention. Dr. Kritika Kupali is an infectious disease physician with experience in Ebola outbreak response.
8: We know that the first cases reported at the end of last week, and as of today, there have been reports of over 300 suspected cases and 88 deaths in the Democratic Republic of Congo. And Uganda has also reported two confirmed cases and one death.
6: Kupali speaking with NPR's Here and Now. The Supreme Court has avoided taking up another major legal fight over the Federal Voting Rights Act. NPR's Hansi Lo Wang reports the move comes after the court's conservative supermajority weakened the law's protections against racial discrimination in redistricting.
9: For decades, what's known as the Voting Rights Act Section 2 has been mainly enforced as a result of lawsuits brought by voters and advocacy groups. They've challenged hundreds of maps of voting districts and other election-related procedures with claims that they discriminate against voters of color. But in redistricting cases out of Mississippi and North Dakota, Republican officials have raised a novel argument. They argue that under Section 2, private groups and individuals do not have a right to sue. Only the U.S. Attorney General does. The Supreme Court, however, has decided not to take up that legal question for now. Instead, it's ordering lower courts to reconsider Mississippi and North Dakota's legislative districts in light of last month's ruling that put new limits on Voting Rights Act protections against racial discrimination. Anzi Luong, NPR News.
6: A California advisory jury has unanimously voted to dismiss all of tech mogul Elon Musk's claims against the man he helped launch OpenAI. Musk had argued that Sam Altman and others violated their duty to the artificial intelligence company's nonprofit mission and unjustly enriched themselves by building a for-profit company on top of it. However, the jury found the statute of limitations for making such a claim of breach had expired. You're listening to NPR News.
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11: This is WVPE News. I'm Mike Morrell. Microsoft is hosting a so-called open house Tuesday at South Bend Century Center about the data center they'll soon start building in Granger. WVPE's Jeff Parrott has more.
12: From 4 to 7 p.m. at the Century Center, Microsoft will set up information stations for the public, with people from Microsoft there to answer questions. The tech giant will be sharing information consistent with the small group sessions it coordinated through March and April, but this is geared toward individuals. Station topics will include project design plans, timeline, jobs, and community investments. About a month ago, St. Joseph County Economic Development Executive Director Bill Shalyel says he attended a similar event Microsoft held in LaPorte for its data center project there, and Shalyel says it was a helpful format for people.
13: They'll have a subject matter expert at each station talking about water usage or power. A lot of people read a lot of stuff on the internet, and they, you know, so this is an opportunity to go actually talk to people involved with the project versus just, you know, just reading stuff online. I hope people take the opportunity to do some education as part of this project.
12: Jeff Parrott, WVPE News.
11: Drivers in the Osceola area may want to plan ahead. This week, Ash and Apple Roads will be closed at the railroad crossing just south of Lincoln Way. St. Joseph County says Norfolk Southern will be completing railroad improvements. The closures are expected to continue until Friday. Meanwhile, traffic on Lincoln Way is being shifted south between Ash and Chestnut as crews install storm drainage improvements. It's the first part of a larger project that will also include patching and resurfacing between Ash Road and Capitol Avenue and a new stoplight at Apple Road. NDOT says Lincoln Way will have at least one lane open in each direction throughout the work. But drivers should expect changing traffic patterns throughout November. Looking at your weather report, we still got more showers and thunderstorms ahead throughout the evening. Most of the heavy stuff is behind us. Mostly cloudy with a low around 68. Tomorrow, slight chance of showers before 11 a.m. and then more thunderstorms in the afternoon with a high around 83. 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
3: This is All Things Considered from NPR News. I'm Juana Summers.
2: And I'm Scott Detrow. President Trump is walking away from his lawsuit against the IRS over the leak of his tax returns years ago. The Justice Department says Trump is getting no direct financial payment to end the case. Instead, he plans to compensate other people who claim that they are the victims of weaponization to the tune of nearly $1.8 billion. Now, ethics experts are calling the deal a way to reward the president's allies with few guardrails. NPR's Carrie Johnson is here now to talk about this. Hey, Carrie.
14: Hey, Scott.
2: You've been following this lawsuit for a while now. What changed today?
14: The president sued the IRS early this year for $10 billion. Even though the leak of his tax returns happened in 2019 by a federal contractor during Trump's first term, and Trump had also made legal claims over the FBI search of his Mar-a-Lago resort, legal experts could not find any other instance when a president filed a lawsuit against his own administration, and even Donald Trump seems surprised by the turn of events at a rally.
15: And they do say that, you know, it's never been a case like this. Donald Trump sued.

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1: 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Good afternoon, I'm Mike Morrell filling in for Shelley Harmon Baker. It's just about 6:59. Well, if you like music, you should stick around. Coming up on cue, when the legendary singer-songwriter Angelique Kidjo's first album got successful, she was forced to flee her home country of Benin. She'll tell you the incredible story of how she snuck out of the country and how that moment has shaped everything else since. That's coming up in just a couple minutes right here on 88.1 WVPE.
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4: What would you do if the only way to keep following your dreams was to leave everything you knew behind? Angelique Kidjo knows a little bit about that. She's a Grammy-winning legendary singer. She's a UNICEF International Goodwill Ambassador. She's one of the most lauded African artists ever. But she'll tell you the story of how when she started to get famous and successful, it was at the same time as the dictatorship in her home of Benin. So she'll tell you the story of the daring escape she had to make into France just to keep making music. Angelique Kidjo coming out. Plus, you'll hear from one of the most exciting songwriters coming out of BC right now. His name is Young Friend, and he'll be here to tell you about his brand new album. I'm Tom Power. Welcome to Q.

0: I live in exile with those drums in my head.
1: Yeah.
0: It's a reminder of me where I come from, and it's a comfort for me too. Because where I was and where I am today, I don't know where I'm going. I don't know how my life gonna move from now on, but I definitely know where I belong and where I come from. And that what informs everything that I do. Every moment I live it to the fullest of it. And I just wish people understand that this life that is given to us from our birth till our death is our choices that make it worth it. You can be angry, it's okay. But how do you surpass your anger and still find curiosity, greatness, and beauty in little things or big things? Because if you're angry and you blame everybody for your misery, you're not living a life, a full life. For me, it's a waste of life. It's a waste of time.
2: Sure.
0: I never could understand and can't understand hatred because it doesn't make sense to me. When I get angry, man, it takes me days to get out of that hole. It takes drains all my energy out. I lost my appetite. I lost sleeping. I don't like to get angry.
1: But you would have had that anger if you were living in France and you couldn't come back to Benin. That'll make you, and you were forced to leave. Like, yeah. That'll make you angry?
0: It didn't make me angry because I have music as an outlet. Whatever I remember, I put it on the music. Because my mom and dad have told me when I was leaving that if I found out, and it was so hard for me, that I'm losing my body integrity, my mind and my soul integrity, there's no shame of coming back, even if I haven't achieved anything. And I know that that love and understanding of my parents was also something that kept me away from anger. Because I know that if I'm angry, I can't write music.
1: Yeah, you're hurting yourself.
0: Yeah, that's it.
1: I tell you, I've been thinking a lot about that. Just here's a tangible example of how that had an impact on me and maybe on you. So after that conversation, I remember I was driving and I got cut off by somebody. He just kind of switched lanes at the last minute. And I was so mad. And then I went, I can't yell in my car about this guy because it only hurts me. He's never going to find out about it. So it only hurts me to get that angry. There's one thing you take from this conversation from Anjali Kidjo. There's so much more to come when our conversation picks up after this on Q.
3: 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I'm Olivia Sipitz. If you could choose your future baby's hair color, height, even IQ, should you? Christopher Cox is an editor at New York Magazine, and today on Think, he's discussing the $50,000 tests that promise to help prospective parents select for the most desirable traits. If this new practice is a form of modern eugenics, and if these tests even work. His article is, Can You Really Choose Your Best Baby? That's next time on Think, tonight at 10 o'clock, here on 88.1 WVPE. Your weather forecast tonight calls for a 30% chance of showers and thunderstorms, mostly cloudy with a low around 68, and tomorrow, more showers and thunderstorms, high near 83. On Wednesday, it's going to be mostly sunny with a high near 62, on Thursday, 66, and on Friday, showers likely. High near 68.
1: I'm Tom Power. You're listening to Q. Coming up later in the show, you're going to hear my conversation with one of the most exciting songwriters coming out of BC right now, this guy named Young Friend. So stick around for that. But right now, you're in the middle of my conversation with Anjali Kidjo, who's won countless awards and Grammys, and she's won the prestigious Polar Music Prize. A lot of the recognition around her happened after she signed to this record label called Island Records. She put out this record called Logozo back in 1991, and it really took off. Don't get me wrong, it's a great album, but what really strikes you when you start looking into this record is that Angelique had a completely different way of like putting songs together, of thinking about what's important in music than kind of anyone else at the time. I wanted to ask her about that, so I played her a little bit from that record. Here's the rest of our conversation.

0: From her Grammy-winning 2021 album Mother Nature, that is Angélique Kidjo with Free and Equal. Before that, you heard my conversation with the multi-Grammy-winning Angélique Kidjo. I'm Tom Power. More Q right after this.
1: 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Bright purple wildflowers bloom softly in the spring air near Diamond Lake in Cass County. With the forest blurred gently in the background, the photo captures the quiet beauty and fresh color that arrives with the Michigan spring. 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
3: The Forest Service has been looking at reorganization since 2007. There's been a lot of efforts to study this, a lot of efforts to consider reorganization, but we're actually doing it.
2: Critics say the Forest Service is being gutted, with research and regional offices closing, and fear that more public land will be opened up to private companies. That's on the next On Point.
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0: I'm Tom Power. You're listening to Q. I don't know what it looks like outside your window right now. You might be finding the weather starting to warm up a little bit. There might be a bit of a vibe shift. It might feel like there's a new hopeful energy in the air. It also might be pouring rain right outside your window, or there's a blizzard outside and you're cursing at me right now. However, I still want to introduce you to an artist that at least will give you the impression that things are getting warmer and brighter. Take

0: That is Anne Murray there doing a version of a Beatles song called You Won't See Me. Anne is one of the many, many big, big Canadian artists that Bruce Allen has managed over the years. Bruce Allen is one of those behind-the-scenes folks that doesn't necessarily get recognized walking down the street. Probably something he appreciates. But man, oh man, do people appreciate the music he has helped put out. He has managed folks like Anne Murray, but also Backman Turner Overdrive, Jan Arden, Bryan Adams, Prism, Loverboy, Michael Bublé. I mean, managers' jobs are to keep those artists out front while they work away in the background. But what a job he did. I mean, those are some of the biggest Canadian artists of all time. And tomorrow on the show, we got him to come out of the shadows. You're going to hear a rare conversation with Bruce Allen. Lots of stories, lots of opinions about Canadian music. So that's tomorrow on the show. We'll see you then. Later on.
1: 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I'm Olivia Sipitz. It's just about 8 o'clock. We've got fresh air coming up in just a few moments. Stay tuned. Test your knowledge of local news with the WVPE News Quiz. 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
2: From WHYY in Philadelphia, I'm Terry Gross with Fresh Air. Today, growing up underground and on the run, we talk with Zaid Ayers Dorn. His mother, Bernadine Dorn, was a leader of SDS, the Student Anti-Vietnam War Group. She also led a faction that broke away and formed the Weather Underground, advocating armed resistance. Zaid's father, Bill Ayers, was also active in SDS and the Weather Underground. In a new memoir, Zaid wrestles with questions.
3: What turns somebody into a revolutionary? How did my mom go from a law student and a civil rights activist to a top 10 most wanted fugitive and a person who advocated bombing government buildings?
2: Zaid wonders, why did his parents decide to have children while they were still militants, risking imprisonment or death? And what were the consequences for Zaid?
4: Live from NPR News in Washington, I'm Libby Casey. President Trump says the U.S. has delayed an attack on Iran because Middle Eastern allies asked him to pause those efforts. Trump says the attack was going to take place tomorrow, but now he's told military leaders to stand down. NPR's Deepa Shivaram has more.
5: Trump said the upcoming attack on Iran would be delayed for a few days, but also said it might never happen if Iran agrees to a deal.
6: I've put it off for a little while, hopefully maybe forever, but possibly for a little while, because we've had very big discussions with Iran.
5: Qatar and the UAE both say a deal is close to happening, which is why they asked Trump to pause the planned attack. Trump says a deal will ultimately have to include Iran agreeing to not have a nuclear weapon. Deepa Shivaram, NPR News, The White House.
4: The Trump administration is rolling back drinking water standards for what are known as PFAS, or forever chemicals. Federal health officials made the announcement today, arguing the current rules from the Biden administration are not legally defensible. NPR's Will Stone has more.
7: Forever chemicals have been linked to a variety of health concerns, including cancer, immune system problems, decreased fertility, and more. The Environmental Protection Agency is planning to scrap the drinking water limits for four PFAS compounds. In addition, the agency will give utilities the option of delaying how quickly they implement standards for two other PFAS chemicals. EPA Administrator Lee Zeldin had signaled his plans to do this last year. Environmental groups criticized the rollback of standards, saying they're needed to protect Americans from toxic chemicals in their drinking water. Will Stone, NPR News.
4: Pope Leo XIV's first encyclical, or teaching letter, will be about what it means to be human in the era of artificial intelligence. NPR's Jason DeRose reports the Vatican has announced it will be released next Monday.
8: The encyclical's title is Magnificent Humanity. The Vatican says when it's presented next week, Pope Leo will be joined by the co-founder of the tech company Anthropic, Christopher Ola. Anthropic is currently suing the Trump administration for legal retaliation. Earlier this year, the administration ordered federal departments and agencies to stop using Anthropic's artificial intelligence program because the company refused to allow the U.S. military unrestricted use of its AI technology. The new encyclical comes on the 135th anniversary of another important Vatican document, Rerum Novarum, about human dignity in the industrial age. Jason DeRose, NPR News.
4: An American doctor is among the newly confirmed cases in an Ebola outbreak in East Central Africa. The doctor was working in the Democratic Republic of Congo and has been moved to Germany for treatment. The World Health Organization is calling the outbreak a public health emergency of international concern. So far, there are 300 suspected cases in the DNC and Uganda, with more than 118 deaths. This is NPR. The South Carolina Supreme Court granted Alex Murdaugh a new trial last week in the killings of his wife and son after finding that the clerk of court had tampered with the jury. Now his defense team is suing the clerk and saying they have new leads as they prepare to defend him again. South Carolina Public Radio's Victoria Hansen reports.
9: Murdaugh's defense says they want to know if then Carlton County Clerk of Court Becky Hill acted alone when she tried to influence jurors, which she denied. They're seeking $600,000 in damages, the amount they say Murdaugh spent defending himself. As for the new trial, attorneys say they will pursue evidence not introduced before. They say they expect the trial to be held.